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Fear ye not, the great sacrifice is yet to come. This is the message through my revelation from the Holy Father. Fear ye not, the great sacrifice is yet to come. This is in my vision that I have had through the Holy Father, that speaketh only to the ones that he has anointed with the Holy Ghost. Thus, through Jesus Christ, we will all be saved through the Holy Father, the infinite Spirit, the creator of all. Blessed is all who believe in the Lord. Too close, huh? It's in the Holy Scriptures. Fear ye not, the great sacrifice is yet to come. I have seen the star that had moved from the east, and we all know that Jesus is coming again. So fear ye not, the great sacrifice is yet to come.

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1: For an automobile salesman, I have expensive habits. I mean dames. It had been dames, dames, dames as long as I could remember. It's strictly murder. Also, it gets you definitely no place. So this day I was turning over a new leaf. Nothing on my mind but business. Pencil in my hand, a sheet of figures on the desk, figuring out how to sell a million Excelsior 8s, make $1 billion. And someone tapped on the glass. I didn't even look up, just the busy executive. There it was again. Now I looked up.
2: Am I disturbing you?
1: Was she disturbing me? I got up in a trance and followed her across the showroom floor. Seemed as though I'd never seen anyone walk like that before in all my life.
2: This is my husband, Mr. Ganlon. Mr. Evans, the sales manager.
1: How do you do, sir? So she had a husband. He was a little sourpuss runt with a limpy leg about twice her age, dressed like dough. The kind of dough that you could buy Excelsior 8s by the dozens. But I wasn't thinking about that now. I was thinking about her. I was thinking that the best way to guarantee seeing her again was to send them out that door in an Excelsior 8. So I pasted on the big salesman's smile, went to town. This is our customs line, Mr. Ganlon, distinctive in appearance. You'll notice the three-tone color effect inside and out. Upholstery to match, huh? And the broad, graceful, sweeping lines. A thing of beauty.
3: What's under the hood?
1: That's a question that I've been waiting for. Why, the world-famous Excelsior motor, Mr. Ganlon.
2: Again, please, I've never driven in an Excelsior. Perhaps Mr. Evans would take us for a ride.
3: Oh, now look here, Sylvia.
2: Again, please.
3: All right.
1: It won't take a minute. Yeah. Try that rear seat, Mr. Ganlon. You'll find it broad and luxurious. Now, Mrs. Ganlon, if you'd care to sit up here in front, you can see what it'll do.
2: Thank you.
1: You see how it handles, Mr. Ganlon? It's like a baby carriage,
3: eh? Well, keep your eyes on the road.
1: I turned the corner on two wheels, explained about the minimum sway being on account of the stabilizers. Well, I got a couple of grunts for that try. In the mirror, I saw he'd closed his eyes, so I turned to her. I still didn't know if his deal was going to be too easy, but one look at that look in those eyes, and I began to have a rough idea.
2: What do they call you?
1: Which they?
2: Your friends.
1: Speed. How about you?
2: Sylvia. Why the speed, Evans?
1: I like to get places.
2: I like to go places.
1: It's the same thing.
2: Maybe you're right.
1: Maybe we're both right.
2: Maybe, Speed. Maybe.
1: She'd asked for it, I'd have made that Excelsior turn somersaults. As it was, I showed her some driving tricks that make your hair stand on end. She loved them. Every once in a while, her eyes met mine and clung there just long enough. We knew, both of us, what I was selling, and it wasn't an Excelsior. Now, I can have the car ready for delivery first thing in the morning, Mr. Ganlon. What do you say?
2: Gan, please.
3: All right, Sylvia, all right.
1: Now, if you'll just sign the order.
3: I want it now, and I pay cash.
1: Well, that's fine, Mr. Ganlon. That's just fine. I think you'll find the desk in my office the most convenient.
3: Is that your office there?
1: Yes, that's right, Mr. Ganlon. I'll collect all the necessary papers while you're making out the check.
3: All right.
1: Well, how did you like it?
2: Like what?
1: The car, for a start.
2: I love it.
1: You better drive in for a service check as soon as you can.
2: When?
1: Tomorrow?
2: Tomorrow.
1: Suppose you could manage to be alone?
2: Yes. I'll be alone.
1: She came in the next morning. She was alone. Well, from that day, we went places. We went there fast. But this was, well, it was different. She was different. Different from anything I'd ever known before. And in less than 2 weeks, I knew I didn't care about husbands or Excelsiorates or even $1 million. All I cared about was her. And it was the same with her most of the time. That was what was tearing me up. The way it was other times, standoffish, scared. I was screwy. I didn't get it. Well, one day we were down at the beach, as usual. Lately, we were arguing about it.
2: Oh, please, Speed, don't.
1: Well, what's the matter with Reno? We've got to do something about it someday, haven't we?
2: Oh, yes, yes.
1: Well, that's what they got Reno for.
2: He'll come after me.
1: I'll let him come. We'll tear up his claim check.
2: Speed, I want to run along the beach. Come on.
1: Hey, 33, I'm too old for this stuff. Hey, wait a minute. Anyway, look,
2: Speed,
1: look.
2: You've got to learn to relax.
1: I lost my roller skates.
2: I'll get you another pair.
1: I don't need skates.
2: Yes, you do.
1: That's all right. All right, Sylvia.
2: Oh.
1: Look, listen, Sylvia, cut out the horseplay and quit stalling. I want a decision. One way or another now.
2: Oh, darling, now you're angry.
1: I am. It's a screwy deal. You love me, you want to leave him, but you won't.
2: Oh, but I will, darling. Speed, you see, there's so many things. They're all complicated and mixed up. First, there's my father.
1: Well, what about him?
2: Well, you see, my father and Gannon were mining partners in a little town called Phoebe, Arizona. And then there was a cave-in and my father was killed. Oh, he was such a wonderful man. We were so terribly close.
1: Oh, it's tougher, baby.
2: Sometimes it's almost as though he were alive. I see him, Speed, in dreams ever so often. I hear him speak. It was 10 years ago.
1: Well, what's all this got to do with you and Gannon?
2: Stop it! Stop torturing me! Can't you just leave me alone? Leave me alone!
1: Okay, okay. Hey, if that's what you want.
2: Oh, no. Speed, don't.
1: Look, baby, I don't know about you, but I'm leaving town tonight. I can't take this any longer. I'm going back now, quit my job, and draw my $3 out of the bank and pack a bag. I'm leaving tonight, with you or without you.
2: Oh, no, Speed, you can't. You can't go without
1: me. Well, that's up to you, baby.
2: Oh, I'm afraid.
1: Of what?
2: I don't know.
1: Well, we'll worry about that later. What about it?
2: All right, I'll go.
1: I was to meet her at the usual place at 8 o'clock. I was on time, but even before I got there, I realized she'd never show up. I waited an hour, and then I crossed the street to the apartment where they lived. The 7th floor, 707. She must have been hanging around the door because it opened almost at once. She came out in the hall, closed it behind her. She was scared to death.
2: Speed, you've got to get away, right away.
1: Not without you, baby.
2: No, listen. Listen to me, Speed. I lied to you this afternoon.
1: No kidding.
2: I mean, about my father. He wasn't just killed in a cave-in. He was murdered. Ganlon murdered him.
1: So you married Ganlon to kind of show your appreciation.
2: Yes, I mean...
1: Look, you don't make sense, baby. Come on, we're going inside.
2: No, Speed, no!
1: We're going to settle this once and for all now. In the living room, Ganlon was lying on the couch with his shoes off, his feet propped up. In a chair opposite was a young punk in a tan overcoat who looked like he took the wrong kind of nose drops when he needed courage. He let it be known fairly obvious that he had a gun in his pocket. Ganlon didn't even get up.
3: Well, Mr. Evans, this is an unexpected pleasure.
1: I'm afraid it's no pleasure either way. I've come to tell you that your wife is leaving you with me.
3: Oh? Is she? What about it, Sylvia? You don't seem to have entirely convinced her, Mr. Evans.
1: Listen, I don't know exactly what goes on
3: That's
1: here.
3: That's obvious.
1: But I do know that she's headed straight for a crack-up and that you're at the bottom of it, so she's leaving tonight. Go on, Sylvia, get your things.
2: All right.
3: Mr. Evans, I'm not sure you fully appreciate the penalties of stealing a man's wife.
1: There's divorce courts to handle that, besides other ways, if you're big enough.
3: Well, since you've brought up the question of superior force. All right, Zeke, take him.
4: Okay, put him up. Hi, funny face.
1: Oh, gunsels with guns you have, huh?
3: Sometimes they come in handy, Mr. Evans.
4: Come on, start walking.
1: Any particular direction?
4: Yeah, outside.
1: All right. All right, you win, Mr. Ganlon.
3: Take him out and kick him down the stairs, Zeke. Kick him.
1: The punk was plenty shaky, and he had the gun jammed right in my back. That's not smart if your guy knows a little judo. I made a quick half turn and fired, but not soon enough. I'd have broken his arm before he could try again. The gun scooted across the floor somewhere, and I was just thinking it's lucky they soundproofed these fancy apartments. It started going off again. I whirled around to see Sylvia with a gun in her hand stalking Ganlon like a tigress. He was cowering behind the furniture, and she was moving around trying to get a clear shot at him. It took me one good leap to get over there and knock her out cold. There was a bowl of water, some flowers on the table. I threw the flowers on the floor, threw the water on Sylvia. She opened her eyes, looked around.
2: Oh, Speed, why did you do it?
1: You're lucky, baby. When you get better at it, they're liable to call it murder.

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1: Between the acts of Suspense, this is Ken Niles for Roma Wines. 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
0: And now, Roma Wines bring back to our Hollywood soundstage Glenn Ford as Speed Evans, with Kathy Lewis as Sylvia Ganlon in End of the Road, a tale well calculated to keep you in suspense.
2: After the gunplay, I thought it would be easy. But when I tried to get her down to the car, she clawed like a wildcat, and I had to clip her again. It was a battle all the way across town till we got to barreling along Highway 99. She knew she'd break her neck if she tried to jump. And all of a sudden, she just went to sleep. I looked over at her sleeping there in the corner, rolled up like a kitten and as innocent as a baby. And I knew I was for it if it killed me. I'd just have to do the best I could. We'd passed Bakersfield, and I was headed up over the Tehachapi Mountains before she woke up. It was morning.
3: Oh, hello, darling.
2: Feeling any better, baby?
3: Oh, yes. I had such a wonderful dream. I was a little girl again. And I was with my father, and he was rowing across a lake. And then...
2: Then what?
3: Speed, I lied to you about Ganlon. He didn't kill my father. I was wicked to say that, wasn't I?
2: Oh, you're just a little mixed up, that's all.
3: Speed?
2: Yeah?
3: Where are we going?
2: We're going to your hometown, baby, Phoebe, Arizona.
3: Oh.
2: You like the idea?
3: I suppose so. Why?
2: Look, baby, I'm no psychiatrist, but something happened back there when you were a kid. Something to do with the death of your father. It's had you on the merry-go-round ever since. So much so that about 9 hours ago, you tried to kill a man.
3: I said I was sorry about that, Speed.
2: Sure, sure. But if you and I are going to make a go of this, I think we ought to do something more besides just saying we feel sorry, don't you?
3: You make it sound as though you thought I was going to go around killing people for the rest of my life.
2: All I say is that you're not going to be very happy until we know the facts about this thing, whatever they are. Until you face the facts, and from then on, we can forget it.
3: Speed?
2: Yeah.
3: I'm terribly hungry, aren't you?
2: Yeah, I could do with a little something.
3: Look, there's a place up ahead.
2: Okay.
3: Bus just pulled in.
2: Yeah, it's one of the regular stops here.
3: Speed. Kiss me.
2: How's that?
3: Oh, that's wonderful.
2: All right, let's go, huh?
3: With a lot of people.
2: Ah, those big buses hold a lot of people, baby.
3: Help! Help! I'm being kidnapped!
2: Come here.
3: Help me! Help!
2: It's all right. It's all right. She's my wife.
4: Hey, what's going on here?
3: I'm not. I've never seen him before in my life. What? I'm being kidnapped. Hey,
4: hey, that's no way to treat even your wife, mister.
2: All right, if you must know, she's crazy. She's
4: what?
2: My wife, but she's hopelessly insane.
4: But I don't care.
2: About 5 minutes later, she snapped out of it. You'd think nothing at all had happened. But I wasn't taking any more chances. I took to the side roads wherever I could, figuring the cops would be on my tail any minute, so we didn't cross the state line until way after midnight. Well, it was next morning when I kicked it out of gear at Phoebe, Arizona. There was only one hotel. We registered, adjoining rooms. All the time, I was watching her like a hawk. I didn't need to. Now that we were there, she seemed glad. Now, we'd been in our rooms about 5 minutes when the phone rang. Hello.
5: Mr. Evans?
2: Yeah?
5: Just a moment, Mr. Evans. Mr. Evans, this is San Francisco, Operator 23. We've got a long-distance call for you.
2: San Francisco?
5: Yes, sir. We've been trying to reach you all night. Shall I put your party on now?
2: All right. Go ahead.
6: Hello. Evans?
2: Yeah?
6: This is Ganlon.
2: You must have a private eye on your payroll, too, huh?
6: I know you're an intelligent man, Evans, whatever else you may be. I knew where you'd go. But I want to tell you something. You're getting in deep water. Deeper than you know anything about.
2: And you hope I'll drown, huh? All right, maybe I will. But I'm still wading in.
6: I'm coming down there, Evans. In the meantime, keep quiet and keep her quiet. And keep your nose out of things.
2: What's that supposed to be? A threat?
6: I'm not threatening you. I'm telling you. For your own good.
3: It was Ganlon, wasn't it?
2: What? Yeah. He called to give us his blessing.
3: He's coming down, too, isn't he?
2: Maybe.
3: I'm glad, Speed. You just can't know how glad I am.
2: Yeah, that's going to be real cozy, just the three of us.
3: You've been cruel to me, Speed.
2: Oh, me?
3: I've forgiven you, though, you know that.
2: Why, sure, baby.
3: I just didn't understand at first, but I understand now why you brought me here, I mean. You're going to find proof that Gan killed my father.
2: I'll work on that.
3: I can tell you exactly how it happened.
2: You said yesterday you were lying.
3: Don't try to confuse me, Speed. Do you want to know or don't you?
2: Sure. Let's have it.
3: Well, my father and Gan were tunneling a new shaft in the side of the mountain. They were working alone that day. They'd set a dynamite charge inside the shaft with wires out to the ignition box. The box worked with a plunger, but when my father pushed it down, the dynamite didn't go off. He went back inside to find the trouble. While he was in there, Gan pushed down the plunger again. My father was blown to bits.
2: Just like that, huh?
3: Don't you believe me?
2: Hmm? Like I say, I'll work on it.
3: They'll hang him, won't they?
2: Hang who?
3: Ganlon. They'll hang him when you find proof.
2: If he's guilty, they'll hang him.
3: You'll prove it, darling. Promise me you will, so they can arrest him when he arrives. You'll do it for your baby, I know. Kiss me, darling.
2: How's that?
3: Oh, that's wonderful. That's all I care about. That and seeing Ganlon hanged.
2: She went to sleep then, just as peaceful as you please, dreaming of Ganlon with a rope around his neck. Well, I found the thing they called the City Hall. Asked to see records on her old man's death. Well, they hemmed and hawed some, and then it came out that half the town was burned down a few years back. The records went up with it. They finally suggested I see an old-timer named Konsky who had been her father's mind foreman at one time or another. Well, I did. He was already waiting for me. He seemed to know what I was after. He was all primed with the answers.
7: Sure I know, Sylvia. Sweetest, prettiest little kid I ever see all my life.
2: And of course you knew her father.
7: Sure I knew.
2: I guess Sylvia must have been pretty fond of him.
7: Sure she was crazy about him.
2: Well, wasn't she?
7: Maybe. But if she was, she was the only one in this town wasn't glad to see him die.
2: Look, you don't have to be cagey with me. I'm trying to help Sylvia.
7: All right. You know what is the best thing you can do?
2: What?
7: Get out of town before you make plenty of trouble.
2: That was that. Well, the next stop was the office of the weekly paper owned, published, printed, and peddled by one guy, a guy named McLean. He seemed to know all about my business, too. Had the files all laid out for me.
8: Why don't you lay off it, Evans? It's 10 years old, dead and buried.
2: Mind if I look at your files?
8: Yeah, sure. Go ahead. You can see what it says. Mine disaster, premature explosion, accidental death.
2: Any chance it wasn't accidental?
8: What do you mean?
2: Any chance that Ganlon did it?
8: Not a chance.
2: You seem pretty sure.
8: You ever notice that gimpy leg of his?
2: Yeah.
8: Well, that's how he got it. He was in the mine when it happened.
2: I was getting no place fast, only a suspicion and not a very comfortable one. And I hadn't the faintest idea where to go from here. And I thought of the doctor. There had to be a doc to sign a death certificate. Well, I found out who he was, dug him up, and he looked like the worst bet of the bunch. He was half wacky from the effects of age and a misspent life, nothing left but his dignity, and the collection of photographs that he insisted on talking about until I wanted to smack him.
9: Yes, it was my hobby before my eyes went back on me, but those you see on the wall are only a few. Here. Now, take a look at some of these.
2: Who are all you people covering up for, Doug?
9: I beg your pardon.
2: You heard me.
9: Young man, you realize that what you've just said constitutes a most serious slur on my professional reputation.
2: Oh, nuts. Look, I'm trying to help a girl that I'm in love with. Can't anybody understand that?
9: Take this one, for instance, and notice the contrasts, the light and shadow.
2: Yeah.
9: I don't suppose you understand the meaning of the term traumatic experience. No, I thought not. The psychic structure of the personality is a very delicate mechanism. For instance, in the case of Sylvia. Now, take her to a competent man in the field, Mr. Evans. I no longer handle such cases.
2: That's not what I came to you for, and you know it.
9: I'm afraid I can't help you. Retired some time ago, you see. Look at some of these. They're older, of course, but there's still some very good ones among them.
2: Look, Doc, I don't want to look at pictures. All I want...
9: Ah, we found one you like, eh? I knew you did.
2: It has a date on it, July 14th, 1935. That mean anything to you?
9: Is that the stalagmite incrustation? If so, it's...
2: I don't know. It's just some rocks and a hole in the mountain to me, but that date is the date that Sylvia's father was killed.
9: Give it to me. Give it to me.
2: No, no, you don't. No... I'm afraid you're torn it, Doc.
9: Give it back to me, I say.
2: Yeah, but the part I got is still enough to show who killed him. I started back to the hotel, but I didn't feel so good. I didn't feel good at all. I asked at the desk if Ganlon had arrived, but he hadn't, so I went on up to Sylvia's room. She was sitting at the dressing table making up her face. She looked up at me in the mirror.
3: You know... I can tell by your eyes you know.
2: Yes, baby, I know.
3: And they'll hang him, won't they?
2: Ganlon? No, baby, he's in the clear.
3: But he isn't. He can't be. He murdered my father. I know he did. You're lying to me, Speed. You...
2: Look, take it easy, baby. It's going to be all right. Just let's get it over with, and we can forget it, huh?
3: Get what over with? You're acting so funny, darling.
2: Take a look at this picture.
3: Oh, that's me, isn't it? When I was a little girl. I'm awfully far away, but I'd still know it's me. The smoke.
2: Don't you remember?
3: Please, Speed, my head's hurting. Don't.
2: Try to remember.
3: You're tormenting me. You're trying to hurt me.
2: That smoke is the explosion, isn't it?
3: I don't know.
2: You pushed the plunger.
3: I don't know.
2: Remember while your father was inside
3: know.
2: The shaft. Remember?
3: I don't... Yes! Yes, I killed him!
2: All right. All right, baby, that's all there is to it. You can forget.
3: I hated him. It's all I live for. It's all I ever dreamed of. See his face bloody and battered. See his body mangled and dirty. I hated him. I hate you! I hate all men. If I could kill every man in the world...
2: Where did you get that gun, baby?
3: Out of your overcoat.
2: Yeah, better put it down.
3: I tried to kill Ganlon because he knew. Now you know.
2: Put it down.
3: It's too late, Speed. Goodbye, darling.
2: Listen, it's all over now. You were only a kid. I know how he treated you. The whole town covered up for you. They're still covering.
3: Goodbye.
2: When the door flew open, I ducked, and then the shots came. When I looked around, Ganlon was lying on the open door, the gun still in his hand. He walked right into it. Well, he must have got in one shot, though. That was enough. She was still breathing when I got to her, but that was about all.
3: Oh. It's all right now. in the dark.
2: Sure, sure, baby. Everything's going to be all right.
3: Kiss me.
2: How's that?
3: Oh, that's wonderful. But I wasn't so lucky this time, was I?
2: Not too lucky.
3: I didn't miss.
2: No, baby. You didn't miss. Well, anytime you want to buy an Excelsior A, just come on in and see old Speed Evans. No, I won't tell you my troubles. Dames, that's my trouble. It's been dames, dames, dames as long as I can remember. It's too bad, though. We'd have probably had a couple of kids by now.

0: 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This is Ken Niles returning to our suspense microphone with the brilliant star of tonight's play, Glenn Ford. Glenn, you did a magnificent job. Believe me, I want a recording of your performance from my own personal library of suspense records.
1: Well, thanks, Ken. You're a record fan, too, huh? Well, Mrs. Ford and I can't resist a brisk disc.
0: A brisk disc?
1: Yeah, you know, a torrid wax, a hot platter.
0: Oh, now I get you. Say, speaking of platters, Glenn, isn't Mrs. F. likely to serve you a nice sizzling platter garnished with a thick, juicy steak some night soon?
1: Oh, she'd better, Ken.
0: Well, good, because I have a little gift for you that'll make any steak taste better.
1: Oh, suspense me no further, Ken. What's the secret?
0: Your gift, Glenn, is a basket of Roma, California wines presented by Roma, America's greatest vintner. 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
1: Well, I can't think of a better endorsement. Thank you, and good night.
2: Glenn Ford appeared through the courtesy of Columbia Pictures and is soon to be seen starring in the Columbia Picture Frame. Tonight's suspense play was adapted by Irving Moore and Robert Richards from a story by Irving Moore. Next Thursday, same time, you will hear Agnes Moorehead as star of Suspense.
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the Green Hornet. He hunts the biggest of all game, public enemies that even the G-Men cannot reach, the Green Hornet.

0: dead is purely...
1: In life with me, for my wife, be within the hearing, I would be happy if it were not you. I don't want you to go hungry, to know. Myra, I want you to see his name, Abbott. Abbott. Then I will not worry.
2: Homer. Homer, are you still there?
3: I am afraid I have lost contact with him, Mrs. Burley.
2: Oh, there's so much I still wanted to say to him. Call him back. Call him back, Roger.
3: Tonight I am exhausted. Perhaps another time. He gave you one message, though.
2: Abbott. Abbott. I'll see him. A man named Abbott.
4: Mr. Abbott's office. An appointment? Have you met him before? Very well, please come.
3: Time for his daily reading.
0: Into that swank headquarters.
3: Of course. I made sure, Abbott. I'm putting a girl in to do nothing but check on the death notices and adding another woman to the sales force.
0: Sales force?
3: I've learned considerable of the idea of coming to me for an interview and a sitting, doesn't she?
0: Well, I'll be... Roger, you're all right.
3: Furthermore, Abbott, we're not going to be quite so cash for wildcat stocks.
0: What do you mean by that?
3: Precisely what I said. Office of yours, more along the lines of a dignified brokerage house. An actual less risk with the law for business.
0: Now, look...
3: As long as you run it along the lines, both of us land in prison, you... Now, how much have you taken in since yesterday?
0: Mrs. $5,000. Sold us some continental
3: worthless.
0: Sure. What time? A brand.
3: Anything else? The most important angle of... I seem to forget a matter of five named Joyce. They'd left 10,000 with 4,000.
0: Who told you
3: I'll take the money in cash, Abbott, and don't take such risks. I might decide to find another broker to work with me.
0: You try that, and I'll get as deep as I am.
3: That's a matter of proof, my friend.
5: Here's a funny one for you. This isn't a Lulu. Get a load of this negative. And be careful, it's still wet from the rinsing bath. I shot a picture of this Roger at the Hotel Continental affair this afternoon.
6: Yeah? Well, what about it, Clicker?
5: Well, the doggone negative's a positive, see? That beluga has such a dark complexion that he shows white on the negative. Now, ain't that something?
6: Who is the bird, anyway, Clicker?
5: Oh, Roger's something or other. Took a couple of shots of him.
6: What's he do, looking...
5: Oh, he does all the tricks. Crystal reading, spirit tapping, table tilting. I was talking to a couple of dames over at that meeting, and they claim he brought back the spirit of their dead husband.
6: Ridiculous.
5: Well, I'm just telling you what they told one of those spirits.
7: Good afternoon, Miss Case. Oh, hello, Miss Benny.
5: Hello, Mr. Reed.
6: I didn't know whether you'd be in or not today, Mr. Reed.
7: No, I usually...
5: I was just showing Miss Case this negative, Mr. Reed. It's that new sensation in the spiritualistic world.
7: Who's that?
5: The Roger.
7: Oh, a couple of the girls were talking about...
5: By the sensation. He's got everybody...
7: He's a good press agent. He's half in town. Sent enough stuff in the office here to fill half a dozen of Gunnigan's wastebasket.
6: No one...
7: Racketeers.
6: And press agent Roger didn't get by him. See print.
7: Well, you suppose this Roger really has something on the ball?
5: He's got just enough... But you know, Mr. Reed, there are no ghosts.
7: I'm surprised that the law doesn't step on a man like that.
6: I don't know why the law should.
7: Well, in the first place, he's obtaining money under false pretenses.
6: Yes, but Mr. Reed, he really does give people some comfort. Don't you think so?
5: Think to that, Mr. Reed. If it gives a woman comfort to think she's hearing from her departed husband...
7: Beyond that.
5: What do you mean by that?
7: I've heard of men like as a means of robbery.
5: Hmm.
7: However, we have a newspaper to run.
5: Look, why not let me sign up for one of his weekly meetings and take along a hidden camera and some flashbulbs? Picture of him.
6: Picture of a ghost.
7: Yes, Benny.
5: Huh?
7: Such an unethical proceeding.
5: Well, that's what I was afraid of.
7: I'll be in my office, Miss Case, if anyone calls.
6: Very well.
7: And, by the way, if someone should happen to already have a good picture of a ghost, taken at a seance, we might use it for a Sunday magazine picture.
5: Look here, Casey. Don't you worry about someone just happening to have that sort of a picture. I'll be around with one inside the next couple of days.
8: Hiya, Clicker.
9: Hey, Click, I'm the girl photographer these days.
10: Hi, gang.
8: What's up?
5: Come on over here with the station, and you're the guy to give it to me. Right here will do. Sit down on the edge of the desk or someplace. I gotta make a call. Look through that drawer, will you?
8: Uh-oh, candid camera shooting, huh?
5: And how? Here's the number.
8: Hey, did it ever occur to you that you could clean out this drawer sometimes and make things easier for yourself?
5: Careful you don't break any of those filters.
8: Hey, Scott, how do you know what's in here?
5: Now, there's the Leica down at the bottom. Pull out that photo flash attachment, too.
8: Where are you going?
5: We're going to a spiritualistic seance, Lowry, and get a picture of a ghost.
8: Hey, have you gone screwy?
5: Maybe so.
8: This what you want?
5: That's it. Close the drawer now. I'm going to try to horn in on one of
10: them. Won't you?
5: Wherever there's trouble, there's a picture, Lowry. And I'd go a long way for a good picture. How much money you got?
10: Money? What's that?
5: No fooling. Borrow a couple of bucks, will you? I got to get a couple of flash bulbs and... Say, Lowry, have you got a speeding... Oh, here, is this the Rogers studio? Well, I'd like to know if it's possible for me to... One of the cells.
11: Music came from an unseen source in the velvet draped room where Roger held his seance. Atmosphere amid luxurious furniture and silk tapestries, a well-dressed group of sat Clicker Binney, trying to show the same wide-eyed expression of awe the other ladies showed. With her was Ed Lowry.
10: Ooh, Clicker. This place smells bad.
5: Shut up, Mug. That's incense.
10: Yeah, well, I wish we were out of here.
5: Scared?
10: Oh, my eye.
5: Now, get things straight. You keep that reflector with the flashbulb ghost, and when I click the shutter, the bulb will go off.
10: And we'll go out on our ears.
5: That's okay by me, as long as we get the picture.
11: Desperate, with his head swathed to the floor. His deep-set, heavy-lidded eyes surveyed the people. Then he took his place at the head of a table and motioned wordlessly for the others to gather close to him. As they did so, the lights became dimmer, and then the room... In an adjoining room, a man and woman stood with many yards of cheesecloth draped about them.
12: To commune with the spirits that lie beyond the grave, I must ask that all of you remain absolutely silent and concentrate on the hope of seeing one who was dearly beloved by you in life. You concentrate in a state of mind, the line beyond which no person once crossing has ever... It may be possible that the voice of someone who means much to one itself heard. Come and let itself be seen. If it is recognized...
4: This time, Greer.
13: That's so loud. Where's the megaphone? I've got to get the old sepulchral spirit my friend now.
4: Get the megaphone up to the Rogers. Press the signal button.
1: Is near the borderline. Calling for me.
12: I must caution you not to come and recognize him.
1: Hold me. I hear a voice. I hear a voice. Who calls me?
12: I feel a presence in this room. Someone from the hereafter is calling for attention. Come, give me your name.
1: My name was John.
12: John. John, will you let us see you?
1: Someone is calling for me. I will let myself be seen.
12: Come, John. A friend of yours is here.
1: I would like to have a word with him.
12: Someone took a picture.
14: What in blazes?
15: Who did that? John! John! Where are you?
5: This way.
12: Turn on the lights.

0: Now to continue our story. When Britt Reed heard through society friends that Roger, the spiritualist, was using his supposed occult powers to persuade widows to trust their money to his accomplice, he had Clicker Binney get a photograph of the specter at one of the seances. The next day, when Britt Reed came to his office, Ed Lowry was there before him.
1: The girl got a beautiful shot, boss. It shows that fake up to a fairly well.
2: Good enough, Lowry. We can use that photo in a Sunday supplement in a few weeks. I'm planning on a feature story dealing with these racketeers and ghosts.
1: Well, I can contribute.
2: How's that?
1: Well, I can contribute. There have been a lot of cases where women have been told by the crook they thought to be the spirit of their dear departed to go and sink their cash into phony stocks and bonds.
2: Where did you get that?
1: Police headquarters. They've had complaints on Raja.
2: They have?
1: Yeah.
2: That's odd. The other evening, a couple of women were telling me about him. They'd been sent to a man named Abbott.
1: That's the guy.
2: He sold them stocks that weren't worth a hoot.
1: That's what the cops were told. But the law can't prove a thing.
2: Yeah, I know it. Yeah, perhaps an expose in the Sentinel would do some good. That's what I had in mind, Laurie.
1: Roger will sue if you mention him.
2: Well, let him sue.
1: And it won't get anywhere, boss. That's the tough part of it. He'll fold up and move to another city if things get too tough here. There's no way to get the goods on him, and less chance of linking Abbott up with him.
2: Yeah, it's a confounded shame that this sort of thing can go on unchecked.
1: You're telling me? I say the way Roger and Abbott worked the racket, it's almost foolproof.
2: Where's the picture Miss Binney took?
1: Here, take a look at it.
2: Say, that is something.
1: Isn't that a Lulu? Oh, it's a darn shame the cops can't take that as evidence.
2: It wouldn't mean a thing.
1: I know. Roger didn't charge anything for the seance, so the law can't touch him. Hang it all, it's the old story. The law can't touch him.

0: the law couldn't get at Roger and his racket. But Britt had deeper plans when he arranged for the picture to be made. We find him in his apartment with Cato, his faithful servant and the only living man to know him as the Green Hornet.
1: This picture, Cato, shows me how the ghost appears and where he comes from.
2: Yes, Mr. Britt.
1: In my careful study, I can get a fairly good idea of this man's face in spite of the gauze that's draped over his head.
2: Yes, sir.
1: And I think that with that, I can step out at the next seance.
2: What are you going to do?
1: Give the Roger the shock of his life.
2: How?
1: The Green Hornet's going to a seance. The next ghost that Roger summons from behind those drapes is going to have altogether too much to say. Now we've got to make some plans, some rather elaborate plans.
2: Yes?
1: And you'll be in on them. He uses a phonograph, Cato, that's probably played from the same back room that the ghosts wait their turn in.
2: What about that?
1: Now, let me see. Abbott, that's the name of the bird that handles the financial end.
2: Yes, sir.
1: I'm going to give him an invitation to the next seance. I wonder what he'll have to say. He won't dare say much in front of the guests. Neither will the Roger. But after the guests have gone, I wonder.
0: Several evenings later, an exceptionally fashionable group of people were in attendance at the seance. Before the Roger made his appearance, he met his accomplice, Abbott, in the side room.
3: Have you seen all the new people that are here tonight?
4: I wouldn't know the new from the old.
3: We're getting the society trade now, Abbott. People with lots of money.
4: Not so loud.
3: They can't hear me in the next room. What are you going to do here anyway?
4: Sit in.
3: Sort of unusual, isn't it?
4: Any objections?
3: No. No objections, of course. Glad to have you here.
4: I just thought I'd see if you weren't trying a little double cross on your own hook.
3: Whatever gave you that idea, Abbott?
4: You've been mighty quick to suspect me.
3: I had sufficient reason to.
4: Okay, Raja. Just don't try anything, that's all.
3: You'd better go and sit down. I'm going to start in a couple of minutes.
4: Right. This should be worth watching, you fake.
3: Greer.
5: Ready for the music?
3: Yes, you may start the recording now. Give them a good show tonight, Greer. Now, Jane.
6: Yes?
3: You're to be the daughter of James Stillwell. He is in the group.
6: Drowned last summer, didn't I?
3: That's right.
6: I have the part memorized.
3: Good. I'll go and start things.
5: I'm going to ask that guy for...

0: he's in pay one of these days.
1: Oh, I'm worried about that picture someone took the other night.
0: I haven't heard anything from it. What's there to worry about?
1: I don't know, Greer, but just the same.
0: Keep still. They can't hear it.
1: Who?
0: That mask.
1: The Hornet.
2: If your voice is down, you'll regret it.
3: What's the matter?
2: Steady, you crook. You're going to take a little nap. Yeah, you went out nicely, young lady.
4: You.
2: Yeah, that's it. Just lay right down here.
0: All right, Cato. You can come in now.
5: They made no noise.
0: Yeah, that was the big gamble. And I guess they've grown so accustomed to keeping quiet back here that they did it subconsciously.
5: How's that? You want it?
0: Pretty well. Hurry and get it set on that machine.
5: Yes, sir.
0: Where can I? Let me see. Oh, there's a good place to hide.
5: There is.
0: Have the car ready right outside the window?
5: Yes, sir.
0: What time is it now?
5: 10 o'clock.
0: We've got to handle things just right. Stop the machine.
6: If it is recognized by any one of you, please speak softly and address it by name. Concentrate, my friends. Concentrate.
0: Now for it.
6: We must all concentrate. There seems to be a disturbing influence among us.
7: Is there someone called Lucian?
1: That's me.
6: Concentrate, my dear. Concentrate. Do you speak from the hereafter?
7: I speak to someone called Lucia.
1: Vincent. Vincent, is that you?
7: You wish to ask me something?
6: Something is wrong.
1: Yes. Yes, tell me, dear. Are you happy?
7: Yes, Lucian. I am happy.
1: Before you left, I never knew. Was there any pain? Did you suffer, dear?
7: There was no pain.
1: We miss you so much.
7: Lucian, there is one thing you must do.
1: Yes. Yes, tell me.
7: It can save money.
1: Yes. Yes.
7: You must invest your insurance. Take it from the bank and invest it.
1: But I don't...
7: Hear me, Lucia. A good investment house. The Gurney Sanders...
6: What? Concentrate, please. Do not disturb the spell.
1: I remember the name. Vincent, tell me. Tell me a little more. Vincent, I can't see you now. Tell me a little more. Vincent!
6: Concentrate. Concentrate, my friends. Do not break the spell.
7: Someone whose name is Elizabeth.
8: That's my name.
7: Elizabeth, your brother sends you word through me.
8: Yes. Yes, my brother. Where is he?
7: He couldn't come. He sends you word. Do not trust any but the firm of Gurney Sanders with your investment. Do you understand?
8: Yes, I understand. My brother was always afraid I'd...
6: I can do no more. I can do no more tonight. There is a disturbing influence here. The seance has ended. I am not well. Please, the lights. Another time. But please, now, go.
1: I want to talk to Vincent again.
6: Another time. Another time, please.
8: My brother. Can I get more word from my brother?
6: Another time, I tell you. Go, get out, leave me. I am not well.
9: The Raja turned up the lights and the amazed people were hurriedly sent from the luxurious room. All but Abbott, who remained behind until the others had gone. And then...
6: You dirty, double-crossing crook! It's a good thing I came here tonight.
5: Abbott, believe me, there was something wrong. I don't know what happened to Greer.
6: I can tell you what happened to Greer. You decided to play along with that Gurney Sanders firm, huh? I got the tip-off on that, Raja. That's why I came here tonight.
5: You're crazy, I tell you.
6: Oh, no, I'm not. You're the one that's crazy to think you could put something like that over on me. Maybe you thought my office wasn't swank enough for the society swells you had here, huh?
5: No, no.
6: You had Greer all primed to give that stuff out. Then when you saw me, you didn't get a chance to change the instructions.
5: It isn't true.
6: Oh, yes, it is. I'm not a blind fool, you know, Roger. Well, don't get the idea you can double-cross me.
5: All right, you blustering idiot. Just what do you propose to do?
6: I'm going to smash you.
5: Oh, no, you're not. Maybe you're the one that took that picture the other night.
6: I don't know what you're talking about.
5: Maybe you thought a photograph of one of the ghosts would smash me. Well, let me tell you this. I know the law, and I've stayed inside the law. And that's more than you have done.
6: Oh, is it?
5: Yes, it is. You open your mouth, and I'll send you to jail.
6: You can't do it.
5: Oh, yes, I can. There have been plenty of people who have gone to your place and bought worthless stock. There have been a lot of others that have bought stock from you and been told the stock went down. But what they bought on margin was wiped out. I happen to know, Abbott, that you never bought the stock at all. You just pocketed the dough. Well, don't get any foolish ideas about trying to make trouble for me.
6: You can't double-cross me and get away with it. Who's that?
5: How do I know? Where is Greer? You can ask him. I didn't try to double-cross you, Abbott.
6: Greer, where are you? Answer the door. I'll go myself. We'll continue this discussion a little later, Roger. I'm not through by any means.
10: Where's he at? Stand aside. Let's go through the place.
5: Police, what's the meaning of this?
6: What do you want here?
10: Where's the Green Hornet?
6: The Green Hornet? I know nothing about the Green Hornet.
10: He's hiding out here someplace.
11: I just got the phone call a little while ago and we come right over.
10: It's too bad he didn't do something about you two rats before he skipped out.
3: He's probably gone by this time.
5: Whoever called you is mistaken. There was no phone call from here, and the Green Hornet has not been here.
4: And we don't want you cops around. Now clear out.
3: What are you doing here, Abbott?
5: I am reading his palm.
3: You think fast on your feet, don't you, Roger?
10: Let's have a look behind there.
5: One moment, officer. Maybe you've heard that a warrant is required before you can search a man's home.
3: You know all the laws, don't you?
5: Sufficient of them.
11: That's why I came here tonight, Joe.
10: Someone in there.
3: Come on.
5: That's my voice.
10: Let's go see.
11: You think you could put something like that over on me? Maybe you thought my office wasn't swank enough.
10: You two talk.
5: It's a frame-up.
10: Shut up.
11: No, no. Greer all primed to give that stuff out. Then when you saw me, you didn't get a chance to change the instructions.
5: It isn't true.
11: Oh, yeah.
5: Let me out of here.
10: Right where you are.
5: Turn that thing off.
10: Quiet, Roger. Looks like we got the goods on you at last.
5: Let me go. Let me get out of here.
10: No, you don't. Not so fast. That record will hold in court. Hang on to these two. We're taking you both in and that record as well.
5: No, no. It's a frame-up, I tell you. You can't do it.
11: Let me go. This intrusion. You have no warrant.
10: We're taking you guys in without a warrant.
3: Take that record along.
5: Who did it? Who did it?
10: Hey, look over there. Those two on the floor.
3: Holy mackerel. What's happened to them?
5: It's Greer.
11: Your helpers.
5: I knew there was something wrong. I told you, Abbott. I told you that Greer wasn't the one who appeared.
10: They're alive, all right. Just knocked out.
3: Yeah. We better call the boys and have the wagon sent over. This thing's bigger than we thought.
10: Yeah, take that record so we don't lose that.
3: I've got it. And hey, holy cats, look at this. I get it now. We were sent over here to get the Green Hornet. Okay. Look what's on the record.
10: The mark of the Green Hornet.
3: There he goes. He's outside. He sneaked out this window.
10: Boys, I'd say offhand the Hornet framed this whole thing.
5: I told you we were framed.
11: It won't hold in court.
3: Oh, yes. This will hold in court, Raja. And for once in his life, the Green Hornet's done a good turn for the police department.

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5: I haven't much time. Any moment now, I may come in. When he does, I'm going to kill him. It's him or me, and I'm going to do my best to make it him. Maybe it sounds crazy to you. I guess it does. Would have sounded crazy to me a few days ago when I was laughing and joking with Whitney on the yacht. I was on a pleasure trip. A pleasure trip. How could I or anyone realize then the horror and torment I was to go through? How was I to know of Ivan and the Death Swamp and the hounds? How was I to know of Zaroff?
6: Think of it. It was only 4 nights ago that the ship went down. We'd been talking about the island. Ship Trap Island, Whitney said it was called on the charts. He was sleepy and started on down below to turn in. I was mixing myself a nightcap when I looked up and saw it. A tremendous reef racing at us out of the fog. I screamed out a warning, but it was too late. We were right upon it.

0: ship exploded right on top of Whitney and the members of the crew. The force of the explosion hurled me into the blood-warm waters. Terrified at this suddenness and surprise, my stomach weak and sick at the thought of the others. The sea was eddying furiously around, sinking remnants of the ship, and a certain cool headedness came to me, making me swim desperately away, or I might not have lived to go through the horror which was soon to come. I struck out to the right in the direction of the island Whitney had been telling me about. I have no recollection of how long I swam, but all at once I heard the muttering and growling of the sea breaking on a rocky shore. With my remaining strength, I dragged myself from the swirling waters. Jagged crags appeared to jut up endlessly into the night. All in, gasping, my hands raw, I at last reached a flat place at the top. I flung myself down at the jungle edge and tumbled headlong into the deepest sleep of my life. When I awoke, I was in a strange place, having no idea how I got there.
1: Our friend seems to be awakening.
0: What? Where is this? Where am I? Where's Whitney?
1: Do not be alarmed, my friend. My man, Ivan, found you on the cliff. He brought you here to be taken care of.
0: That life on this island, I hardly believed a hope.
1: Well, few people do. Yes, you are quite safe here in my castle, Mr.
0: Rainsford. I'm Sanger Rainsford of New York, my yacht.
1: Sanger Rainsford. Well, it is indeed a very great pleasure and an honor to welcome Mr. Sanger Rainsford, the celebrated hunter, to my home.
0: You know me?
1: By reputation only. I've read your book about hunting snow leopards in Tibet. You see, my name is General Zarov.
0: Well, I can't tell you how happy I am to meet you, General.
1: And I cannot tell you how happy I am to meet you, Mr. Rainsford. But come, we shouldn't be chatting here. We can talk later. You must be hungry.
0: I am, rather. What?
1: Well, Ivan, he thought you would like a robe. He's drying your clothes for you.
0: Oh, thank you.
1: Ivan is an incredibly strong fellow, but you must not mind his looks. His ears were cut off in battle, and he has the misfortune to be deaf and dumb. He is sensitive about his appearance. A simple fellow, really, but I am afraid a bit savage.
0: Oh?
1: He has been in our family for years. Follow Ivan, if you please, Mr. Rainsford. I was about to have lunch just before you woke, but we can have it together now. Does the robe fit you all right?
0: Oh, yes, perfectly, thanks. You have quite a collection of heads here. Lions, tigers, elephants, moose, bears. I don't believe I've ever seen more perfect specimens.
1: They are nice. I take great pride in them.
0: You have good cause.
1: Well, coming from you, Mr. Rainsford, that is a great compliment. Well, here we are. If you will sit over there, please.
0: Oh, thank you.
1: All right, Ivan.
0: Well, this soup looks delicious.
1: Thank you. Perhaps you were surprised that I recognized your name, Mr. Rainsford.
0: Well,
1: you see, I read all books on hunting. I have but one passion in my life, and it is the hunt.
0: Your heads are really remarkable, General. That Cape Buffalo is the largest I've ever seen. You know, I've always thought the Cape Buffalo the most dangerous of all game.
1: No, you are wrong, sir. The Cape Buffalo is not the most dangerous game. Ivan, the wine.
0: How does he understand you?
1: He reads my lips. I think you will like the champagne, Mr. Rainsford. Ivan chills it expertly. No, the Cape Buffalo is not the most dangerous game. Here in my preserve on this island, I hunt more dangerous game.
0: Is there a big game on this island?
1: The biggest.
0: Really?
1: Oh, it isn't here naturally, of course. I have to stock the island.
0: Oh, well, what have you imported, General? Jaguars?
1: No. Hunting jaguars ceased to interest me some years ago. I exhausted their possibilities, you see. May I pour you another glass of champagne, Mr. Rainsford?
0: Oh, thank you, General.
1: Well, that's good. You know, God makes some men poets, some he makes kings, some beggars. Me, he made a hunter. My hand was made for the trigger, my father once said. My whole life has been one prolonged hunt. I have hunted every kind of game in every land. Grizzlies in the Iraqis, crocodiles in the Ganges, rhinoceroses in East Africa. Jaguars. In the Amazon, I hunted jaguars. I heard they were unusually cunning. They weren't. They were no match at all for a hunter with his wits about him and a high-powered rifle. Well, I was bitterly disappointed. I was lying in my tent with a splitting headache one night when a terrible thought pushed its way into my mind. Hunting was beginning to bore me, and hunting, remember, had been my life. Well, this was a tragic moment, was it not, Mr. Rainsford?
0: Well, it must have been indeed, General Zara. Fortunately, that never happened to me.
1: Ah, but you are much younger than I am, Mr. Rainsford, and you have not hunted much. But you perhaps can guess why the hunt no longer fascinated me.
0: You'll have to tell me, General.
1: Well, hunting had ceased to be what you call a sporting proposition. It had become too easy. I always got my quarry, always. No animal had a chance with me anymore. The animal had nothing but his legs and his instinct. Instinct is no match for reason.
0: I see.
1: It came to me as an inspiration, what I must do.
0: And that was?
1: Well, I had to invent a new animal to hunt.
0: Oh, a new animal? Are you kidding?
1: Not at all. I never joke about hunting. I needed a new animal. I found one, so I bought this island, built this castle, and here I do my hunting. The island is perfect for my purposes. There are jungles with maze of trails in them, hills, swamps.
0: But the animal, General Zara.
1: Well, I wanted the ideal animal to hunt. So I said, what are the attributes of an ideal quarry? And the answer was, of course. It must have courage, cunning, and above all, it must be able to reason.
0: But no animal can reason.
1: My dear fellow, there is one that can.
0: One?
1: One.
0: You can't mean...
1: And why not?
0: Oh, I can't believe you're serious, General Zaroff. You're just joking.
1: Joking? I'm quite serious. I'm speaking about hunting.
0: Hunting? You're speaking of murder.
1: Dear me, that unpleasant word. But I think I can show you that your scruples are quite ill-founded.
0: I doubt that.
1: I hunt the scum of the earth. Sailors from tramp ships, Lascars, Mongols.
0: But they are men.
1: Precisely. That is why I use them. They can reason after a fashion. Oh, they are dangerous.
2: But where do you get them?
1: Well, we will visit my training school. It is in the cellar. I have about a dozen pupils locked down there now. They're from the Spanish barque, San Lacar. They had the bad luck to go on the rocks out there. Well, a very inferior lot, I regret to say. Another glass?
0: No.
1: You see, it is a game. I suggest to one of them that we go hunting. I give him a supply of food and an excellent hunting knife. I give him 2 hours' start. If my quarry eludes me for 3 whole days, he wins the game. If I find him, well, he loses.
0: Suppose he refused to be hunted?
1: Well, I give him his choice, of course. He need not play that game if he does not wish to. If he does not wish to hunt, I turn him over to Ivan. Ivan used to be official knouter to my old king. And he has his own ideas of sport. Invariably, Mr. Rainsford, invariably, they choose to hunt.
0: And if they win?
1: Well, to date, I have not lost. Oh, I do not wish you to think me a braggart, Mr. Rainsford. Many of them afford only the most elementary sort of problem. Occasionally, I strike a tartar. One almost did win. I eventually had to use the hound. This way, please. Come, I will show you. See, wait a minute. I'll open the window. Nice boy. Hello, boys. They are a rather good lot, I think, huh? They are let out at 7 every night. If anyone should try to get into my castle or out of it, something extremely regrettable would occur to him. But enough of this. Come. I want to show you a collection of heads I'm quite sure you've never seen before. Will you join me in the library
0: here,
1: for coffee?
0: Look here, General Zaroff. I appreciate your hospitality and your rescuing me more than I can say, but I... Well, I'm not bored with hunting.
1: Well, good, excellent. Tonight we will hunt, then, eh, Rainford?
0: General, I wish to leave this island at once.
1: Tonight we will hunt. You... And I.
0: You're wrong, General. I won't hunt.
1: Oh,
0: I won't murder.
1: That is too bad. Well, as you wish, my friend. The choice rests entirely with you. But may I not venture to suggest to you that you will find my idea of sport More diverting than you want.
0: Now, wait a minute.
1: My dear fellow.
0: You don't... You don't mean you plan to hunt me?
1: My dear fellow, have I not told you I always mean what I say about hunting? This is really an inspiration. I drink to a foreman worthy of my steel. At last.
0: I simply can't believe... This must be some sort of a dream.
1: Ah, your brain against mine, your woodcraft against mine, your strength, your stamina against mine. Outdoor chess. And the stake is not without value, huh?
0: And if I win?
1: Oh, well, then I will cheerfully acknowledge myself defeated. And if I do not find you by midnight of the third day, my sloop will place you on the mainland near the town. Oh, you can trust me. I will give you my word as a gentleman and a sportsman. Of course, you, in turn, must agree to say nothing of your visit here.
0: I'll agree to nothing of the kind.
1: Oh. Well, in that case... Well, but why discuss that now? 3 days hence, we can discuss it, unless... Well, what is your choice, Mr. Ainsworth?
0: I'm a hunter. You know my choice.
1: Good. Ivan Hero will supply you with hunting clothes, food, and knives. I suggest you wear moccasins. They leave a poorer trail. I suggest, too, that you avoid the big swamp in the northeast corner of the island. We call it Death Swamp. There's quicksand there. Well, I must beg you to excuse me now. I always take a siesta after lunch. You will want to start, no doubt. Well, au revoir, Mr. Ainsworth. Au revoir.
0: Look here. Isn't there any way I...

I fought my way through the bush for 2 hours, repeating to myself over and over again, I must keep my nerve, I must keep my nerve. My whole idea at first was to put distance between myself and General Zaroff, and to this end I had plunged along through the thicket, spurred on by the sharp rowls of something very much like panic. Now, I had got a grip on myself, had stopped, and was taking stock of the situation. I saw that straight flight was futile. Inevitably, it would bring me face to face with the sea. I'll give him a trail to follow, I muttered, and I struck off from the rude path I had been following and into the trackless wilderness. I made a series of intricate loops. I doubled on my trail again and again, recalling all the lore of the fox hunt and all the dodges of the fox. Night found me exhausted, my hands and face lashed by the branches on a thickly wooded ridge. My need for rest was imperative, and I thought, if I played the fox, now I must play the cat of the fable. A big tree with a thick trunk and outspread branches was nearby, and taking care to leave not the slightest mark, I climbed up and stretched out on one of the broad limbs. Rest brought me new confidence and almost a feeling of security. Even so expert a hunter as General Zaroff could not trace me here, I assured myself. An apprehensive night crawled slowly by, my mind keenly alert for any sound, any warning. And towards the dawn, an instinct I never knew existed, like an animal must possess, impel me to look far in the distance in a westerly direction. Sure enough, following the trail with the sureness of a bloodhound, came General Zaroff. Nothing beat those searching black eyes. No crushed blade of grass, no bent twig, no mark, no matter how faint, in the moss. My heart pounding furiously, I slid down quickly from the tree and struck off again in the woods. I knew I had to do something desperate, and I knew I had little time in which to do it. 300 yards from my hiding place, I stopped where a huge dead tree leaned precariously on a smaller living one. Throwing off my sack of food, I took my knife from his sheath and began to work with all my energy. The job was finished at last, and I threw myself down behind a fallen log 100 feet away. I did not have to wait long.

0: Rainsford! 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
1: What?
0: Hey, Rainsford! If you are within sound of my voice, as I suppose you are, let me congratulate you. Not many men know how to make a Malay man catcher. Luckily for me, I too have hunted in Malacca. You are proving interesting, Mr. Rainsford. You are proving interesting. The tree brushed my shoulder as I jumped back. I am going to have the wound dressed. It is only slight. But I shall be back, Mr. Rainsford. I shall be back.
1: It was flight now. A desperate, hopeless flight that carried me on for hours. I don't know where I got the strength. I kept telling myself over and over again that I must keep my nerve, that I was competing with a monster, a super huntsman. Dusk came, then darkness, and still I managed to press on. The ground grew softer under my moccasins. The vegetation grew ranker, denser. Insects bit at me savagely. Suddenly, as I stepped forward, my foot sank into the ooze. I ventured back. Mud sucked viciously at my foot like a giant leech. A violent effort, I tore my foot loose. I knew where I was then. Death swamp and its quicksand. But the softness of the earth had given me an idea. I stepped back from the quicksand a dozen feet or so and began to dig. And the pit was above my shoulders. I climbed out and from some hard saplings cut stakes and sharpened them to a fine point. These stakes I planted in the bottom of the pit with the point sticking up. As fast as I could, I wove a rough carpet of weeds and branches and with it covered the mouth of the pit. Then, wet with sweat and aching with tiredness, I crouched behind the stump of a lightning-charred tree. A new Zaroff was coming. I could hear the paddling sound of the feet on the soft earth. He was not feeling his way along foot by foot. He was coming and coming fast. Crouching there, I couldn't see him nor the pit. I lived a year and a minute, frozen, every muscle tensed.
0: Excellent, Rainsford. Yes, excellent. You have done well. Your Burmese tiger pit has claimed one of my finest hounds. Again you score. I think, Mr. Rainsford, I will see what you can do against my whole pack. I am going back to get them now. Thank you for a most amusing evening.
1: At daybreak, lying near the swamp, I was awakened by a sound that made me know that I had new things to learn about fear. It was a distant sound, faint and wavering, but I knew it. It was the baying of a pack of hounds. I could do one of two things. I could stay where I was and wait. That was suicide. I could flee. That was postponing the inevitable. I put my every last hope into that tiger pit. For a moment, I stood there thinking. All at once, an idea that held a wild chance came to me, and tightening my belt, I headed away from the swamp. The baying of the hounds grew nearer. It would be on me any minute now. My mind worked frantically. I thought of a native trick I had learned in Ugandi. I caught hold of a springy young sapling, and to it fastened my hunting knife with a blade pointing down the trail. With a bit of wild grapevine, I tied back the sapling. Then I ran for my life. The hounds raised their terrifying voices as they hit the fresh scent. I knew then how an animal at bay feels. At last, I had to stop to get my breath. The baying of the hounds stopped just as suddenly. And with it, my heart stopped, too. They must have reached the night. Excitedly, I shinned up a tree and looked back. My pursuers had stopped all right. But the hope that had been in my brain when I climbed died. For in the shallow valley, I saw that General Zaroff was still on his feet. But Ivan was not. Apparently, he had come along to hold the hounds. The knife, driven by the recoil of the springing tree, had splintered through his chest. I hardly tumbled to the ground when the pack took up the cry again. Nerve, I panted as I dashed along. A blue gap showed between the trees, dead ahead. The hounds were almost on top of me. I forced myself toward the gap. I reached it. It was the shore of the sea. Across the cove, I could see the gloomy gray stone of Zaroff's castle. 20 feet below me, the sea rumbled and hissed. I hesitated. I heard the hounds. and I leap far out into the sea.

0: Oh, the sea was good to me. And I am here safe in the general's bedroom waiting for him. The 3 days are up and I have eluded him. But now I know I must go further. In a moment we will meet, he and I. Only one of us is going to live. You understand that now.
1: The Rensford.
0: General?
1: Rensford. How on earth did you get here?
0: Swam. I found it easier and quicker than walking through your jungle.
1: Well, I congratulate you. You have won the game.
0: No, General. I'm still the beast at bay. Here. Get ready, General Zara.
1: Oh.
0: Yes, two of them.
1: Oh. Well, I see. Splendid. One of us, then, is to furnish a repast for the hounds. The other will sleep in this very excellent bed. En garde, Rensford.
0: General.
1: Look! Who's Rensford?
0: Ah, General.
1: What's now, Rensford? Come on.

0: And so closes The Most Dangerous Game by Richard Connell, starring Joseph Cotten as Rainsford with J. Carroll Nash as General Zaroff. Tonight's study in Suspense. Suspense is produced, edited, and directed by William Spear.
1: Probably no woman alive has been hostess to so many famous and distinguished people as Miss Elsa Maxwell. This is what she says about Roma wine.
2: 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So wholesomely moderate and so inexpensive.
1: 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R-O-M-A. 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
0: Joseph Cotten appeared through the courtesy of David O. Selznick and is currently being seen in the Selznick production, Since You Went Away. J. Carroll Nash is soon to be seen in the Paramount picture, A Medal for Benny. Our thanks also to RKO, who began production today on The Most Dangerous Game, and through whose cooperation this story was presented tonight on Suspense. Ladies and gentlemen, next week, you will hear Claire Trevor and Nancy Kelly as co-stars of Suspense.
1: Presented by Roma Wines. R-O-M-A. Made in California for enjoyment throughout the world.

man lives in a world of time and space. He lives in a spectrum of the universe. When he ventures beyond this limit, he is in the unknown, a realm where strange forces are brought into play. When man attempts to misuse these forces, he is sometimes destroyed. This is Macabre.

the Far East Network presents in special performance, Macabre. Tonight's story, The Crystalline Man.

0: Hello?
1: Hello. Is this Dr. Vega?
0: Yes.
1: This is Thomas Paine of the National Museum. I'm calling for Professor Abernathy. We've been trying to reach you for a week.
0: I've been out of town. Gone.
1: It's about the expedition to the glacier.
0: What? Have they returned?
1: Well, yes. Unexpectedly.
0: Did they find anything?
1: Not exactly. You see, Professor Norden...
0: Come. What about Professor Norden?
1: He did not come back.
0: What?
1: The members of the expedition are meeting tonight at the museum. Can you attend?
0: Certainly, Mr. Paine. What time?
1: 8:00. And may I ask you, sir, not to fail us?
0: Of course I won't. But what's happened to Norden?
1: At the moment, sir, I cannot say. We'll expect you then at 8:00. What we have to report is of the utmost urgency.
0: Now, gentlemen, a simple expedition to the Arctic, and you come back whimpering like children. Now, really, what do you expect me to think, Professor Abernathy?
2: Please be seated, Dr. Vega. Thank God you've come. You know Thomas Paine of the museum?
0: Yes, he telephoned me.
2: And my associate, Craig Taylor.
0: How do you do, Mr. Taylor?
3: Good evening, Doctor.
0: Now, what happened to Norden?
2: It's hard to explain.
0: Professor, either he came back or he didn't. Which was it?
2: He did not.
4: That thing in the other room.
2: Not yet, Paine.
0: Thing? Thing? What thing?
2: Before you see it, Doctor, it'll take explanation.
0: What do you think? I am a child? You believe I'm too naive to know the facts? Let me refresh you. I backed your expedition. My father disappeared in those wilds 5 years ago and was never found. Professor Norden thought he knew the route, that he could find some trace, but you return without him, cowering like a pack of whipped puppies. Now, speak up, gentlemen. What happened?
2: Have patience with us, Dr. Vega. We have stumbled upon something we do not understand. Something that has cost the life of Professor Norden and may not stop there.
0: Well, go ahead. Tell me the full story.
2: We had camped for the night on the glacier. The next morning, we noticed a fissure in the ice. A passageway large enough for a man to crawl through. In the ice, we could see the frozen body of a dog. It wasn't one of ours. I thought it might have been one of your father's. Norden decided to crawl into the fissure to investigate. Taylor remained with me. A storm came up suddenly, and we crawled out to Norden in the passageway. Professor Norden, have you found any trace? Professor!
5: What do you make of Craig? He's been in there 15 minutes. Do you think he's all right?
3: I don't know. We haven't heard from him since he left us. With a storm blowing, a fissure isn't exactly a safe place to be.
2: Danger of an avalanche. Better warn him. Professor Norden, there's a storm. Let's get out of here.
3: No answer.
2: Got a flashlight? It's dark in there.
3: Yes.
2: Come on, we've got to look for him.
3: Fissure doesn't appear too old.
2: No, perhaps only a few days old. Otherwise, there'd be a heavy layer of snow on the bottom. I hope that ice overhead is solid. Any kind of slide would bury us.
3: Pitch black now. I didn't realize the passage was this deep.
2: What's that ahead?
3: Huh?
2: It's like a rock where the glacier meets the mountainside.
3: A few more feet and we'll be there.
2: Why, it looks like the entrance of a cave. Norton must be inside.
3: Certainly took a chance going this far by himself. Shall we go in?
2: We have no choice. Look, it's not a natural cave.
3: You're right. The entrance is a carved arch. Solid quartz. Do you recognize the symbols?
2: I've never seen anything like this before. Where to find Craig, and by coincidence, too. If that fissure in the ice hadn't opened here, it might have been lost forever.
3: How old would you guess it is?
2: Impossible to tell. We've got to find Norden. Hand me a light. I'll go first. Professor Norden! Professor!
3: Looks like an ancient crypt. Tarnished urns, ornate carving.
2: Unhealthy atmosphere, Craig. I don't know what we've stumbled on, but it's no past I know nothing about. Where could Norden have gone?
3: Seems to be the only room. It's got to be here.
2: I'll move the light around once again, slowly.
3: A man just doesn't disappear in thin air.
2: What's that?
3: Where?
2: A pile of rubble. Something caved in.
3: Yes, in the corner. Come on. It's Norden. He's alive.
2: Quick, clear the rocks. He's caught in the slide. Professor Norden, can you hear me?
6: I'm done for, Abernathy. You and Crane, get out of here as fast as you can.
2: Nonsense. We'll have you free in a moment.
3: There's another room behind those rocks.
6: Don't go in there. I moved some rocks to cover the doorway. Sly, buried me.
2: Did you find a trace of Dr. Vega's father?
6: No. Just cover that doorway and leave. Norden.
3: Poor devil. He's gone.
2: Strange.
3: What's that?
2: I am not a medical doctor, but he doesn't seem to have been fatally injured by the cave-in.
3: What do you mean?
2: The answer may lie in there.
3: He was probably delirious.
2: We'd better get out of here. But before we do, shouldn't we have a look?
3: Norton warned us.
2: Would a scientist refuse?
3: After you, Professor.
2: Careful, Craig. Don't upset that boulder. It could stop all our plans.
3: He's under that arch. We don't know how old this is. It may crumble.
2: Why, it's just a room like the other.
3: Look, straight ahead. At the foot of that altar.
2: Yes. Sparkles like a...

0: What did you find in the sarcophagus, Professor Abernathy?
1: Will you follow us, please, Dr. Vega?
2: Wait. It might be better to destroy it.
3: Mr. Taylor, you can't do that.
2: Yes, I know. The museum.
3: You might remember we have financed your exploits for many years. There is some sort of obligation to us, don't you think?
2: Pardon me. I had forgotten the commercial aspects.
3: The public has a right to see these remnants of mankind's past.
1: Gentlemen, will you follow me, please? Frankly, we are at a loss to make it out. It is entirely beyond the range of my experience. In the center of the room, if you will.
0: The quartz sarcophagus. Well, what are we waiting for? Open it.
2: I hope we don't regret this.
1: Help me, Craig. There it is, Dr. Vega.
0: This is incredible. Is it some kind of joke?
2: We wish it were, Doctor.
0: Man. A crystalline man, perfect in detail, even to his thumbprints. It's fantastic. What do you think, Mr. Payne?
3: I haven't had a great deal of time to research it. However, I can't link him to any period of recorded history. He is not prehistoric, as he resembles modern man. His clothing is well-tailored, though of a design I've never seen. He looks 45, intelligent and scholarly. He doesn't have the appearance of death. The strange part is, instead of flesh and blood, he seems to be pure crystal.
0: Is it possible the man could once have lived? And if he could, what forgotten tongue lost in the antiquity of time would he speak?
1: We may know tomorrow.
0: How do you mean?
1: I believe that by some process unknown to us today, this man is still alive. It's no use. We've tried everything. He is solid crystal. I was mistaken.
0: He is perfect to the last blood vessel.
3: Why should a man who is not flesh and blood need blood vessels?
0: Shall we admit he is merely a sculptured statue?
3: We don't seem able to prove otherwise, but I feel some obvious fact is escaping us.
1: Wait. There is one further chance. He may be a silicon form of life. In that case, he should respond to electric shock, be recharged, so to speak. Let me connect these electrodes.
3: Any sign of life will show in the form of a brain wave on the electroencephalogram. Good thinking, Professor.
1: There. Now we'll give him a jolt.
0: Nothing. Try it again. Not a thing.
3: Look, an eyelid moved.
0: No, Payne, you're mistaken. Nothing moved.
3: Professor, did you see?
1: No. If he's alive, it's in a form unknown to us.
0: What will you do with him?
1: You finance the expedition, Dr. Vega. You call it.
3: But, gentlemen, the museum...
0: Mr. Payne, can't you forget that place? Does every scientific discovery have to go on display like a bargain in Gimbel's basement?
3: Well, I only assumed the body would have to be disposed of somewhere.
1: Are you sure you want it, Mr. Payne, after Norden's warning?
3: What happened to Professor Norden had nothing to do with the crystalline man. He was probably delirious when you found him.
0: All right, enough. The truth of this still escapes us. However, it can serve no purpose by remaining here.
3: We may have it.
0: You may regret it, Payne, but go ahead. Take it. Put it on display in the slumber room. That may well be what he's doing.
3: Very well. We'll exhibit it in the public interest, with the provision that you retain the right to examine it when you choose.
2: Oh, Professor, I just left the coroner's office. Too bad.
1: The coroner's office?
2: The guard we found unconscious here this morning. The one guarding the crystalline man last night.
1: Yes?
2: He just died.

0: 2 of The Crystalline Man will be heard in a moment. But first,
1: what causes traffic accidents? Weather conditions, road conditions, vehicle conditions? These all have some part in the total traffic picture, but it's the driver's own conditions, both mental and physical, that cause a great many of the accidents that you read and hear about day by day. You may find somewhere in the accident report that the driver in an accident was tired, angry, inattentive, or had been drinking. Harder to find in the report would be the driver's mental state at the time of the accident. In many cases, the driver didn't know, didn't think, or didn't care about the possibility of having an accident. How can he be made more aware of the danger he is causing?

0: to himself and everyone else? The National Safety Council suggests one good way is by an active community campaign against such thinking. And that's where you come in. Our community and our local safety organizations need your active support. Let's all accept our responsibility to join the fight for life and help save lives.
1: And now, Act Two of The Crystalline Man.

0: Man, you kids eat like horses. It's a good thing your father makes a little money. Takes it all just to feed you.
1: Craig, now stop it. When you were their age, you had some life in you, too.
0: There's plenty of life left in this old boy, Mary.
2: Hey, Dad, when you quit laughing, can I ask you a question?
0: Go ahead, Jimmy. Try me.
2: After supper, can I go over to Ralph's a while?
3: And can I go too, Daddy?
0: Now, wait a minute. Both of you? What's going on?
2: Ralph's got a new turtle.
1: Your children run along, but don't be out late.
2: Oh, boy.
3: Come on, let's go.
0: Jimmy, you and Christine be careful and come home before dark.
2: Sure thing. Bye, Dad.
3: We will. Bye, Daddy.
0: Wow, a couple of wild Indians. Reminds me how old I'm getting.
1: Oh, darling, they're just little children.
0: I wish I could be carefree like that.
1: Craig, things are different, aren't they?
0: Oh? How?
1: Something's bothering you.
0: You're imagining it.
1: No. Ever since that last trip, you all seem worried. How long has it been in the museum?
0: 2 weeks.
1: 2 weeks. And two more.
0: Don't go on, Mary. The police said Mrs. Locks died from natural causes. She was found the next morning by her pail and mop in the Egyptian room.
1: And what about Gus?
0: Faithful old Gus. Best night watchman we ever had.
1: I know. He was old and ready to retire. But don't you think something got him, too? He was found like Mrs. Locks, dead the next morning.
0: Mary, you'd...
1: There's talk now, Craig. Before long, people will be afraid to go to the museum. If the police find any connection between those deaths and this crystalline man, you'll all be in trouble.
0: It's against any kind of logic to think that.
1: Darling, you've said so yourself. There are many things in this world we don't understand. That doesn't mean they don't exist. Means at the moment we haven't the capacity for understanding.
0: We've uncovered the genius of some civilization long past. If the man is not a statue, he certainly isn't a corpse, then he was preserved for a reason. Professor Norton suspected right away. He was trying to wall up the crypt so he wouldn't find him when he was fatally injured. Now the crystalline man lies in the museum like some Trojan horse, harboring God knows what menace from the dawn of time. I'm sorry, Mary. It had to come out.
1: I'm glad you said it, darling.
0: We should have destroyed him. We couldn't bring ourselves to do it. He's so lifelike. It would have seemed like murder.
1: You can't let things like this continue. The police have nothing to go on. But you know what's wrong. You can stop him.
0: All I have is a feeling. A suspicion. I promise you, Mary.
1: What, darling?
0: If there's another death, I'll take it on myself to find out what's wrong with the crystalline man.
2: Here's the night watchman. You want to ask him, Christine?
3: No, you ask.
2: Oh, all right. Mister?
4: Eh? Museum's closed. You kids go away.
2: I gotta ask you something.
4: Run along now. Be dark soon. You ought to be home.
2: Please, mister. We have to go inside.
4: Oh, do you now?
2: You tell him, Christine.
3: Okay, Jimmy. We were here after school today. I left my homework in there.
4: Museum's locked up. Come back tomorrow. Your books will be turned into the main office. You can pick them up then.
3: But you don't understand.
2: She has to study her homework tonight. Don't you see?
3: Or I'll get a spanking.
4: Do your parents know where you are?
3: Gosh, no.
2: They think we're at Ralph's seeing a turtle.
3: We said that so I could get my homework. Please, mister.
4: Well, you should be more careful.
2: You don't want us to get spanked, do you?
4: I'm not supposed to let anybody in. I might lose my job. Regulations, you know.
3: It'll be a secret just between us. We won't tell anyone.
2: Yeah, secret.
4: Okay. Just between us, then. But remember, no tricks. Whisk in, pick up homework, whisk out. Just like that. Check?
2: Check.
4: Know where you left it, Christine?
3: Yes. On a table by the dinosaur.
4: It's pretty dark. Can you see your way?
3: I think so. Be right back.
4: What's your last name, son?
2: Taylor.
4: What? Your father's Craig Taylor?
2: Sure.
4: Professor Abernathy's associate. I knew it. Now I will be in trouble.
2: Don't worry, we won't tell him.
4: Some days you can't win. Christine, hurry up!
2: Let me go in. I'll find her.
4: Yes, good idea. Quick, get your sister. Hurry up, son. I don't want any trouble. Now I've done it. When the professor finds I've broken regulations, I'll be out of me job. That's funny. Those kids are taking a long time. Christine! Jimmy! Make it snappy! Hope nobody comes along the street and sees me here with this door open. Oh, goodbye, job. Hey, those two ought to be back. I don't hear a peep out of them. Getting too dark in there to make much out.
5: Hey, Christine! Jimmy!
4: Uh-oh. I don't like this.
5: Hey, there! You kids all right?

0: Who was she, Craig?
1: Edna Thorpe, a cleaning woman.
2: Please, Mr. Taylor. I hope there won't be no trouble about me letting the kids in. How did I know they'd find old Mrs. Thorpe dead?
0: Natural causes again, Craig?
1: Police coroner said heart attack. Christine, you're sure the dead woman was the only thing you saw?
3: Yes, Daddy. I just found my homework when I saw her. Then Jimmy came in.
4: We were too scared to move, Dad.
1: Uh-huh.
0: What are you going to do?
1: Mary, you can see what we're facing here. Take the children home. I'll be along later.
0: But, Craig, aren't you coming with us?
1: No, I'm spending the night in the museum. It's time we learn the truth.
0: Not alone, darling. That's too dangerous.
1: The deaths occur only when there are no witnesses. The only way to find out is to bait the hook. I'll stay in there alone tonight. The killer may be tempted to strike again, and then we'll know.

10 past 2. 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Those two dinosaurs aren't kittens. The Egyptian mummies back in the east wing. Caveman relics. And the crystalline man in the slumber room. He's a standout, all right. Tracks the crowds in the jewel sarcophagus. There he is. Almost in a standing position. Sarcophagus tilted back so he can't fall out. 6 feet of complete mystery. A man of the world, but not of this world. Question is he statue or is he real? I think Norton knew. Too bad he couldn't have told us more. Strange thing is that in this collection of relics of the past, he alone doesn't reflect some state of decomposition. The key lies there, I'm sure of it. But logic tells me our killer is flesh and blood. Wish they turned on more light at night. Oh, sorry I sent everyone away. Place has an eerie, uncomfortable feeling. Where's that pterosaur around here? There it is. Feels good to sit down. I don't think it'll hurt to close my eyes for a moment. I've been over every inch of this place. Safe enough, I guess. Could be coincidence. Those people who died, all old, including Norton. Oh, boy, I'm getting sleepy. Maybe a little catnap wouldn't hurt.

0: Wizard. 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How could anyone have come here? I can't see the door. Something is going to hit me with a...
1: Stop! Who are you?
0: Crystalline lab.
2: When I touch thee, breathe deeply, savage, and thou wilt be gone.
1: Wait! Then you are alive.
2: Since the beginning of time.
1: How old are you?
2: Perhaps a million of 5 years.
1: But modern man doesn't go back that far.

0: We are also men of science. Perhaps we can get together.
1: Savage, barbarians, we are eternally apart.
0: Why haven't you risen before?
1: This form of life is like a battery. It must recharge.
0: I see. With the life force of others.
1: Thou speakest well, Savage.
0: So that's what Norton knew. Revive him and there'll be no stopping him.
1: Thou knowest too much, Savage. What is thy saying? To the victor goes the spoils. I will touch thee, and thou wilt be gone.
0: No!
1: Stand still. It will be painless. Just a touch, and I will be of strength to begin my work.
0: Don't come any closer.
1: Fear me not, Savage.
0: I'm warning you. Keep away from me!
1: Now, Savage, I shall smite thee to death!
0: Mary!
2: I'm all right, I couldn't let you see a moon. I hid over there. What happened to him?
0: That scream, high enough to shatter crystal. You saved my life. Booker, the man of a million years, at our feet, in a million pieces.

have just heard Macabre, a special Far East Network presentation. Tonight's story was The Crystalline Man. In our cast were John Buey, Milton Radmilovich, Walt Sheldon, Army PFC Alan Frank, William Verdier, Mitzi Hennessy, Christine Verdier, James Sheldon, Air Force Sergeant Al LePage. Associate Director was Carolyn Johnston. Technical supervision by Hiroshi Ono, with special sound patterns by Airman First Class James Conley and Air Force Sergeant Bob Eddy. 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

hoping that all the people that like jazz will like what I'm playing on my instrument. Because the music that we're playing now is just the blues of all of America all over again, but it's just a different kind of blues. This is the blues, the real blues. It's the new blues, and the people must listen to this music because they'll be hearing it all the time. Because if it's not me, it'll be someone else that's playing it. Even the majority of the younger musicians I've heard in New York, they begin to play this way because this is the only way that's left for the musicians to play. All the other ways have been explored in the time past. You could take from Bird to Ornette Coleman, and like from Dizzy Gillespie, I would say to Don Cherry, like all the musicians, they know, and like when they hear Ornette and Don Cherry, which they heard a long time ago, they knew that it was something that was happening, but they could not understand it, what was happening. But after a long period of studying and so forth, it will happen for all the younger musicians, and that they know, because they couldn't play the old way, play the changes and so forth, because this wouldn't have anything to do with them any longer.

0: Yes?
1: Harry, this is Gloria, and I'm just in the mood to go for a long ride in the moonlight. Would you like to pick me up in about half an hour?
2: Gee, I'm sorry, Gloria, but this is Tuesday night, and I wouldn't want to miss
3: the Johnson Wax program with Fibber McGee and Molly. 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The script is by Don Quinn and Phil Leslie. 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

0: Modern man is so dependent on his radio and newspapers that if he misses an issue or a broadcast, he is apt to be dangerously uninformed. As you will see when we join Fibber McGee and Molly.
1: McGee, I wish you'd get that radio put back together. I've already missed 2 installments of Heartbeats for Housewives. And Monday's broadcast of Who is Gladys Melkendrop?
2: I'll have it assembled again in a jiffy, kiddo. It only needed a minor adjustment.
1: What minor adjustment?
2: The tone signals were coming in 6 minutes early, according to my watch. So I thought if I'd cut it back...
1: Oh, my goodness. What's going on around here, anyway? There have been sirens going past here all afternoon.

0: Is there a fire someplace?
1: Those aren't fire engines. Those are police cars. I'm going to see. I think if I jump the ground wire past the grid leak, it might have a tendency to speed up the heterodyne. What do you think?
0: Well, I don't know any more about it than you do, dearie.
1: Mm-hmm.
0: This is sort of a pitiful little confession, come to think of it. When it comes to radio, and we did. There goes another squad car, McGee.
1: Mm-hmm.
0: What do you suppose is going on?
1: Probably going down to Joe's grease spot to get the chief a hamburger. Them guys love to tear down Oak Street with a siren screaming, screech up to a restaurant door with the brakes smoking, run inside with drawn guns, and come out with a sack of sandwiches. And then tell me to break it up. 3 times last week they did that to me.
0: There's one going the other way.
1: Uh-huh.
0: If that's a hamburger for the chief, he certainly likes it rare.
1: Probably sent him back for a slice of onion. I don't see where it was.
0: Come in. Oh, hello there, Dr. Gamble.
2: Hello, Molly. And how are you, dreamboat?
1: Hi, skin grafter. Is it you them throttle-happy cops have been chasing around the neighborhood? What are they after you for? Did you leave one of your hacksaws in a patient's tummy?
2: If you'd listen to your radio, corn cob, you'd know what's going on in the world. Or you can wait and read all about it in the evening paper. Molly will explain the big words to you.
0: Yeah, but what is going on, Doctor? We couldn't listen to the radio because little Adam Splitter here. He had an idea for rewiring it.
2: Rewiring it for what? No, no, don't tell me. I talk in my sleep and I don't want to bore myself with it. But do you mean to say you haven't heard about Bullets Brannigan breaking jail?
1: What? Bullets Brannigan busted out of the pokey?
0: My goodness, when, Doctor?
2: A couple of hours ago. He walked out of the county jail like it was made of jello.
0: Oh,
1: I always said that Who's Gal was strictly for comedy. You could pick your way out of that roach trap with a paperclip. Why, the bars are farther apart in there than they are in Kansas. The contractor must have been Houdini's cousin.
0: This Bullets Brannigan is a pretty desperate character, is he, Doctor?
1: Desperate?
2: He was talking to me.
1: Why, that guy's quicker on a trigger than Roy Rogers. He shot his way out of more trouble than a Peoria pool shark. Ain't that so, Needle Nose?
2: Yes, but I can't condemn the man too much. Had an unfortunate childhood.
1: What you mean?
2: His father practiced the cornet.
1: Hmm.
0: I hate to think of a criminal like that loose in our own neighborhood. It lowers real estate value.
2: Well, don't worry about it. The whole police force is out after him.
1: Ah, pata, them fallen archers couldn't catch a broken-down hay wagon in a dead-end street. I got a good notion to go down to police headquarters and show those mugs how to organize a manhunt. I drag out the throw net.
0: Throw out a dragnet, dearie.
1: I'd get out my old 12-gauge shotgun, and I'd drag that cheap hoodlum into headquarters so fast... Well, what was that?
0: That was a siren, sweetheart.
1: Huh?
0: The mating call of the squad car.
1: Hmm.
2: Well, get your hat, McGee. I'll drop you off at police headquarters, and you can show those amateurs what it's all about.
1: What? And leave my little wife alone at a time like this? You think I'm a coward?
0: Well, I could go to the police station with you, McGee. It might be...
1: What? And leave our little home in a crisis like this? Why, I should be here defending our little nest against... Hey, Doc, where are you going?
2: Any place else. Anytime you start talking about getting your shotgun out, the handsome fellow walking rapidly away will be me. I've been duck hunting with you, and I figure I've been living on borrowed time ever since.
0: Careless with firearms, McGee?
1: No, in the first place, my shotgun don't work. There's been a shell jammed into the breech of it for 8 months. Perfectly harmless. Besides, I... Who's that?
0: Let's see now. I don't know. It's a tall man in a dark overcoat with his hand in his pocket.
1: Now, come in. No, wait.
0: Too late, McGee.
1: Hi, bud.
0: Now, fetch the gun in your pocket, sir. Don't bother to take it out. The only Colt I've ever enjoyed looking at was Flicka.
3: Well, I'm very sorry to disturb you, madam. I'm Sergeant Jeffries, plain clothes detail.
1: Oh, I knew you were a flatty the minute I popped a peeper on you, Sarge. My name's McGee. This is my wife, Mrs. McGee.
0: How do you do, I'm sure. What can we do for you, Sergeant?
3: We're looking for an escaped desperado, Mrs. McGee. Bullets Brannigan.
0: Oh, did you think he might be in our house, Sergeant?
3: No, madam. We have reason to believe he might be in the house across the street. I'd like to stay here a while, if you don't mind, and keep an eye out your front window.
1: Hey, now, wait a minute. Suppose he sees you. There's liable to be some shooting, ain't there?
3: It's a distinct possibility, yes. I'll ask you to keep quiet about this. We don't want Brannigan to know I'm, he's being watched.
0: Well, whatever you say, Sergeant. Would you care for a cup of tea?
3: Why, yes, thank you.
1: I'll come out and help you make it, Molly. I'll stand behind the stove and tell you when it's boiling. Call me if you need me, Sergeant. I'll be right behind the stove.
4: Billy Mills and the orchestra and Swamp Fire.

0: Hello, operator. Give me 8231, quick. Hello, Stokey. This is Bullets. Yeah, Bullets Brannigan. Look, I'm making like a copper with a couple of apple knockers here, see? As soon as it gets dark, have a car ready at Nasty Norton's. Yeah, I'll be... Hey, wait a minute. Wait a minute, here they come.
1: Yes, Lieutenant. Certainly, Lieutenant. Yeah, I'll stay right on the job till it gets dark. Okay, Lieutenant. Well, just checking into headquarters, Mrs. McGee.
2: That's nice. Now, you just make yourself comfortable, Sergeant, what'd you say your name was?
0: Rasmussen.
3: You did not. You says Jeffries.
1: Well, certainly. My name is, Rasmussen P. Jeffries. Why?
2: Oh, I just wondered is all. The initials on your belt buckle are GB.
1: Yeah, well, that belt buckle's a gift from the chief. For good conduct.
3: What's the GB stand for?
1: Good boy.
2: Well, now, isn't that nice? Is that chair perfectly comfortable, Sergeant?
1: Perfectly, thank you.
0: I used to have that chair rigged up with a couple of dry cell batteries, Sarge. Give people a shock, you know, just for laughs. He used to call it the electric chair.
2: No, don't get up, Sergeant. It doesn't work anymore.
0: You're perspiring, Sarge. Too warm in here?
1: No, it's very comfortable, thanks. Hey, look, if you folks would like to go out to a movie or something, I'll... keep an eye on things for you.
2: Oh, no, thank you, Sergeant. No, I'd be afraid to stir out of the house till they catch that beast Bullets Brannigan.
3: Yeah, that rat. I'll bet he's as yellow as a canary. Hey, point that gun some other way, will you, Sarge? From where I'm standing, it looks like the Holland Tunnel.
2: Well, I hope you'll stay and have dinner with us, officer.
1: Thank you, Mrs. McGee. If I don't catch sight of Brannigan by dark, I'll be on my way. Back to the... Hey.
3: Look at the sergeant, Molly. Shaking like a leaf. You sure are anxious to have a go at old Brannigan, ain't you, Sarge?
1: Yeah. Yeah, I sure am. Wait a minute. Stand right where we are, folks. Who is that?
2: Oh, don't be silly. It's just a friend of ours, and Mrs. Carstairs.
3: Yeah, her husband is the Carstairs that owns all the public utilities, Sarge. He's got more moo than a herd of Holsteins.
2: You like Mrs. Carstairs, Sergeant. Come in. Hello, Millicent. So nice to see you.
4: How do you do, my dear? Good day, Mr. McGee.
0: Hi, Carsty.
2: Mrs. Carstairs, this is Sergeant Jeffries from police headquarters, a plainclothes man.
0: Mrs. Carstairs?
4: Good day, Sergeant. In these days of checkered sports coats, fawn-colored slacks, and atomic neckties, it's a distinct pleasure to meet a plainclothes man.
0: I and him are keeping an eye out for this Bullets Brannigan, Carsty.
4: Oh, heavens, I do hope you catch him soon, Sergeant. My husband always keeps $5,000 or $6,000 in cash in the house, and our burglar alarm is out of order.
2: The sergeant is writing it in his little book, Millicent. It's the big house, Sergeant. It's the big house up on the corner of Oak, Sergeant.
0: Yeah. And he keeps the dough in a little safe behind the painting of Napoleon at Louisville.
4: Waterloo, Mr. McGee.
0: Waterloo, don't kid me, Carsty. Napoleon was never in Iowa in his life. I guess I know where that guy is.
1: Just a minute, Mr. McGee. Let me get this straight. I want the boys at headquarters to have this information. You say your husband keeps large sums of money in the house, Mrs. Carstairs?
4: Oh, no, not large sums, Sergeant. A few thousand, more or less. For incidental expenses.
2: Yes, in case he incidentally wants to buy a railroad or something.
1: And it is kept in a wall safe behind the picture in the study, I presume.
4: Yes. Roebuck the butler will show you where it is. You'll be glad to meet Roebuck. He was a former pistol-shooting champion.
3: The sergeant's putting his book away, Carsty. Got all the information he needs, eh, Sarge?
1: That's right.
4: Well, please call on us and see what can be done about our burglar alarm, will you, Sergeant?
1: The minute this Brannigan business is over, madam, I shall give it my closest attention. Believe me.
4: Thank you. Good day, Mrs. McGee.
2: Goodbye, Millicent. Seen anything suspicious across the street yet, Sergeant?
1: No, nothing yet, Mrs. McGee.
3: Hey, Sarge, let me wear your detective badge a while, will you? Huh? Just for a little while.
1: Oh, I don't... Well, I couldn't do that, McGee. Against regulations, you know.
2: Now, be your age, dearie. Besides, you've got a badge of your own in your collar button box.
3: Yeah, but there's no fun in just being a chicken inspector. I want to see how it feels to be a real cop, like Jeffrey's here. How does it feel, Rasmussen?
1: Well, it all depends. Right now, it feels very good because... Hello, folks. Get your hands up, mister. If you move, I'll shoot. Yes, and if you shoot, I move.
3: Oh, brother, and they say my jokes are corny.
2: This isn't Bullets Brannigan, Sergeant. This is Harlow Wilcox. Mr. Wilcox, this is Sergeant Jeffries from the headquarters.
1: Oh, excuse me. Quite all right, Sergeant. But do I look like a crook? Crooks don't necessarily look like crooks these days, mister. Why, I might even be one myself.
3: The sergeant's keeping an eye out for Brannigan, Junior. We think he might be holed up in that house across the street.
5: Well, I hope you nab him, fellas. Although, personally, I almost hate to see Brannigan caught.
1: Is that so?
2: Explain that, Mr. Wilcox.
5: Sure. You heard those squad cars dashing around town all afternoon?
3: Heard them? I haven't heard so much screaming since the Legion Parade when a mouse ran across in front of the bagpipe band.
5: Well, you see, the longer those cars are out, the worse they'll look. That means they'll all have to be cleaned up. And our police force uses Johnson's car new. You know about Johnson's car new, Sergeant?
2: You soon will, Sergeant.
5: Most marvelous treatment in the world for dingy-looking cars, my boy. And so simple to use. Apply it, let it dry, and wipe it off.
3: Yes.
5: And there, in nine words, you have the greatest beauty formula since Cleopatra fell into the olive oil.
3: Yeah, but what's Brannigan?
5: That's why I hope they delay finding Brannigan a while. I want those squad cars to get good and dirty.
3: Oh.
5: You just ask the boys at the station about car news, Sarge. It's spelled C-A-R-N-U.
1: Thanks. I can hardly wait.
2: Get to leave already, Mr. Wilcox?
5: Yes. The man who taught me salesmanship before I went to work for Johnson's always used to say, make your point and get out, son.
3: What were you selling then, Waxy?
5: Pencil sharpeners. So long now.
1: You have a lot of visitors, don't you?
2: Oh, just on Tuesday night, Sergeant. The rest of the week, it's very quiet around here.
3: Don't you like people, Rasputin?
1: I don't like too many people around when I'm,
2: Well, I can understand that, of course, but we never have very much.
1: Wait a minute. Who could this be?
2: Why, it's, Mr. Wimple, Sergeant.
1: And who is Mr. Wimple?
3: Oh, just a guy. He's harmless. His wife has always beaten the bejunior out of him. He's the long worm that has no turning.
1: Okay. Let him in.
2: I was going to. Come in.
6: Hello, folks.
2: Hello, Mr. Wimp.
3: Hi, Wimp. Shake hands with Sergeant Jeffries, Wimp. He's on the Brannigan case.
1: How are you?
6: I'm very pleased to meet you, Sergeant. Maybe you know my wife, Mrs. Wimple. She teaches jujitsu to the police force.
1: No, but I haven't been on the force very long.
2: You look a little more bruised up than usual, Mr. Wimple. Has Sweetie Face been throwing her weight around?
6: No, Mrs. McGee. She's been throwing my weight around. I was lying there on the couch, and she woke me up and said, do you want to see how I can lift a 150-pound dumbbell, Wallace? And silly me, half awake, I said, yes. And she picked me up and threw me across the room into the bookcase.
3: My gosh, didn't that hurt, Wimp?
6: No, I guess I'm just lucky, Mr. McGee. I landed right on top of Mother Goose. That isn't how I got these bruises.
2: Well, how did you get those, then?
6: So ridiculous, really. Really was. Sweetie Face had a new hat, and she asked me how I liked it, and I said she looked as cute as a bug's ear.
1: Well, what was the matter with that? Fairly flattering, I'd say, Wim.
6: I thought it was, too. But somebody had given her a microscope for her birthday, and she looked at a bug's ear through it, and the next thing I knew, the doctor was asking me if I'd got the license number. Well, see you later, folks. I hope you catch that bad man.
5: The King's Men sing Patience and Fortitude.

0: Joe McGee?
1: He's out in the kitchen making himself a sandwich.
0: Oh?
1: I says you'd fix him one, and he said, no, there's too many people coming in and out of here. It makes him nervous.
0: Well, that's a little strange, isn't it? A policeman getting nervous?
1: Oh, I don't know. Chasing desperados is kind of upsetting.
0: I suppose so.
1: And I made his hair stand on end, too, telling him about when I was deputy sheriff out in Woody, California.
0: You did, huh?
1: Mm-hmm. Remember me telling you about the time I caught the Pittman gang single-handed?
0: Yes, indeed.
1: Well, awesome. You ought to hear me tell it now. I got a new twist on it that's a honey. Instead of chasing them up Greenhorn Mountain, I catch them in the wrong trail.
0: Come in. Oh, for goodness sake, Mayor Lechivia, come in, Your Honor.
2: Thank you, Molly.
1: Any progress on the Brandington thing, Lechivia?
3: No, McGee.
1: Oh.
3: Seems to have simply dropped out of sight. We have all the roads patrolled, the bus and railroad stations watched, the airport covered, but no results.
1: Hmm.
3: As a matter of fact, he was last seen in this very neighborhood.
1: Sure, he's thought to have holed up in that house across the street, Lechivia.
0: Sure.
1: One of your cops is right in here right now, keeping an eye on him right now. I'm helping.
3: Oh. Good. What officer is it? I know most of them personally.
0: Sergeant Jeffries, Mr. Mayor. Rasmussen Jeffries.
3: Jeffries. Must be a new man.
1: He says he will be when he has a sandwich and a bottle of root beer. I'd have swore that was a joke.

0: You coming to dinner here tomorrow night, Latrev?
1: Yes, I am.
2: Oh, that's fine, Mayor. We were afraid you couldn't make it. You said, you know, your sister had no one to leave the children with.
1: I know, but I managed to find a sitter to come in and watch the youngsters.
0: Sitter, huh? English or Irish?
1: How should I know?
2: Well, you found her, didn't you? What does she look like?
1: Well, I don't know that it makes any difference, Mrs. McGee, but she's rather small, nice features, red hair.
0: Red hair, eh? That's an Irish sitter, Latrev. We used to have one. You sure it's all right to leave the kids with her?
2: Yes. What if the phone should ring or something?
1: Why, she'd answer it, of course.
0: She would, eh? Knock it down and bark into it, huh?
1: Are you being amusing, McGee? Besides, I don't care if she doesn't stay inside all the time. I asked her to take the children out for a walk.
0: Take them for a walk?
2: Heavenly days, isn't that rather taking chances, Your Honor? What if she should suddenly start chasing a cat or something?
1: Well, that's ridiculous. She wouldn't do any such stupid thing, particularly if she's wearing high heels.
0: She is? Boy, I'd like to see that. How old is she?
1: Mind your manners, McGee.
0: Huh?
1: You don't even know us. However, I'd say she was about 24.
2: That's a pretty ripe old age. Does she like to be petted, Your Honor?
1: Well, I remember one evening we... Well, goodness sake, will you... Stop talking about her as if she was some kind of a dog.
0: What do you mean, some kind of a dog? She's an Irish sitter. The one we used to have always slept at the foot of my bed. Used to wake me up sticking her cold nose in my face.
1: Yes. Now, just a minute, McGee. I think...
2: I hope she doesn't give your sister's children the fleas, Mr. Ranger.
1: Now, let's stop this. You are evidently talking about a dog.
0: What are you talking about?
1: A sitter.
2: Well, that's much better than a pointer. You know, bad manners to point if the children ever...
1: Tell you, she is not a pointer. A sweeter. She's a young lady that barks with... She sings with my sister's feet. My sister's children went... I mean, she... You can't... She always... You were the ones that...
3: McGee.
0: Yes?
3: This Irish setter you had, how long was her tail?
0: Oh, about... So long, Latrivia.
3: So long, McGee.
0: Hey, Mom.
2: Yes?
0: Did I see you slip Latrivia a note?
2: Yes, you did.
0: Well, what about? I don't like anybody...
2: I'll tell you one.
4: Miss McGee, I'm Officer Leslie, the mayor's driver. Where is he?
0: Where's who? The mayor? He just went...
4: No, out. Brannigan.
0: What? Well, Sergeant Jeffries and I think he's hiding out in the house across
2: the... In the kitchen, officer.
0: Huh?
4: Thank you.
0: All right, Brannigan, come on out or I'm coming in.
5: What? Hey, what the...
0: Oh, no, you don't. Drop that gun, you.
5: No! Darn you. You shot a hole right in my sandwich.
0: Hey, cut that out, officer. That's Sergeant Jeffries.
2: No, dearie. That bullet's Brannigan. Take him away, officer.
4: I'll do that, and many thanks for the tip, man.
0: Come on.
2: Oh, take it easy, buddy.
0: Well, I'll be a... You mean that guy was Brannigan all the time?
2: What did you think, just part of the time?
0: Yeah, but how? I mean, why? I mean, well, gee whiz. How'd you know he wasn't a real cop?
2: It was very simple.
0: Huh?
2: He passed the sideboard in the dining room half a dozen times and never even took an apple.

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1: Ladies and gentlemen, we'd like to pay our respects to the late Marlon Hurt, who endeared himself to millions on this program as Beulah.
2: And who went on to make new friends as the star of his own program. We know you will all miss the laughter that Marlon gave you.
1: And we who worked with him will all miss him as a friend, a gentleman, and a great performer. Good night.
2: Good night, all.
0: This is Harlow Wilcox speaking for the makers of Johnson's Wax Products for home and industry, inviting you to be with us again next Tuesday night. Good night.

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0: And now, with Pearls Are a Nuisance and the performance of Ray Milland, Autolite hopes once again to keep you in suspense.
3: It's quite true, I wasn't doing anything that morning except looking at a blank sheet of paper in my typewriter and thinking about writing a letter. It's also quite true that I don't have a great deal to do any morning, but I like not doing anything. It gives me something to do. And I don't like telephone calls that interfere with it. That's why I have two telephones. One a public phone that I can ignore, the other a private phone. Which I'd better answer if I know what's good for me, and I do.
4: What'd you say, darling?
3: I said good morning, dear.
4: How are you, darling? Busy?
3: Yes and no. Mostly no. Why?
4: Somebody has stolen Mrs. Penruddock's pearls, and I want you to find them.
3: Stolen pearls? Well, possibly you think you have the police department on the line. This is the residence of Walter Gage. Walter Gage speaking.
4: If you aren't here in less than a half an hour, you'll receive a small parcel by registered mail containing a diamond engagement ring.
3: I'll tell Mr. Gage when he comes in. I went naturally. I even hurried. Ellen's voice has that effect on me. I think it's the way she says...
1: Walter, darling.
3: Yes, Ellen.
1: Mrs. Penruddock's pearl necklace has been stolen.
3: So you said on the telephone. My blood pressure remains normal.
1: It's a string of 49 matched pink pearls that Mr. Penruddock gave his wife on their golden wedding anniversary.
3: Only 49 pearls for 50 years of marriage. I wonder which was the bad year.
1: Oh, shut up, darling.
3: Yes, dear.
1: The worst part of it is the pearls are false.
3: False? Evidently, they were all bad years.
1: Don't be silly, Walter.
3: I have a very simple solution for you. Call the police.
1: Be quiet, darling.
3: Yes, dear.
1: The pearls were real enough when Mr. Penruddock gave them to her. The fact is, she sold them through an old friend of hers in the jewelry business, and he had copies made for her. Those copies had been stolen.
3: Ah.
1: She tells the police Mr. Penruddock's sure to find out she sold the real one. So you've got to get them back, Walter.
3: What does it matter if they were false?
1: Well, she's terrified that the thief will blackmail her when he finds out they're only imitations. Mr. Penruddock might hear of it. And the cat's out of the bag.
3: I begin to see what might be described as daylight.
1: Good.
3: But where do I start looking for these baubles?
1: I know who stole them. The chauffeur we had here a few months, Walter. A horrid big bruiser named Henry Eichelberger. He left suddenly the day before yesterday for no reason at all and without a word. I'm sure he stole the pearls.
3: How big did you say he is?
1: About 6 feet.
3: In that case...
1: Three.
3: 6 feet three?
1: Three.
3: Oh, I'm sure he didn't take them. Couldn't have.
1: He tried to kiss me once, Walter.
3: Oh? He did? Tried to kiss you, eh? Well, where is this big slab of meat, darling?
1: Here's the address he gave when he first came here to work. Sounds like an unpleasant neighborhood.
3: Not half as unpleasant as it'll be for Eichelberger when I arrive. Tried to kiss you, did he?
1: The pearls are the important thing, darling. And be careful. He's 6 feet three, remember?
3: I find it difficult to forget. Eichelberger's address proved to be a seedy-looking hotel upstairs over a Chinese laundry. At the head of the stairs was a door marked manager. I rang the bell.
5: Pull up, bud. Roll.
3: I'm not inquiring for a room. I am looking for one Henry Eichelberger, who I'm informed lives here.
5: Down the hall, Jack, 218.
3: Have the kindness to show me the way.
5: Oh, well, what do you know? A duke, no less. Okay, your lordship. Pick up your feet, eh? This is it. He's out, eh?
3: Have the goodness to unlock the door. I wish to go in and wait for Eichelberger.
5: $2, and I won't even tell Eichelberger when he comes in, eh?
3: That is the deal. Here's your money.
5: Thanks.
3: If you hear any noises later on, ignore them.
5: Sure, eh?
3: I searched all the likely places where you might have hidden the necklace. Then I searched all the unlikely places. No necklace. Then I heard someone at the door.
6: How'd you get in here, sonny?
3: The explanation of that can wait. I am looking for one Eichelberger. Are you he?
6: Get you a real comedian. Wait till I loosen my belt before you make me laugh.
3: My name is Gage. Walter Gage. Are you Eichelberger?
6: Give me a nickel and I'll tell you.
3: I am the fiancé of Miss Ellen McIntosh. I am informed that you tried to kiss her.
6: What do you mean, try?
3: I hit him rather severely in the left eye. Then the right. Then I gave him a crushing uppercut to the jaw. He looked at me with an air of patient resignation.
6: Oh, well.
3: And then he hit me. Oh. I bent over and took hold of the room with both hands and spun it. When I had it nicely spinning, I gave it a full swing and hit myself on the back of the head with the floor. I believe I lost consciousness at about this point. At any rate, I was no longer aware of the time of day.

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0: And now, Autolite brings back to our Hollywood soundstage Ray Milland as Walter Gage, with Hal March as J. Henry Eichelberger in Pearls Are a Nuisance, a muscular drama replete with situations well calculated to keep you in suspense.
3: While I was thinking about the possibility of getting back to my feet in the very near future, a wet towel began to slap at my face and I opened my eyes.
4: Oh, boy.
3: The face of one Henry Eichelberger was very close to mine.
4: I thought maybe you was killed, Jack. You got a stomach as weak as Chinese tea.
3: Oh, what happened? As if I didn't know.
4: You tripped on an itty-bitty tear in the carpet. Feel like getting up?
3: Thank you, Henry. May I call you Henry?
4: No tax on it. You look okay now. Why don't you tell me you were sick?
3: Eichelberger, you swine. That does it.
4: Oh, cut it out, will you? You muss my hair.
3: I wish you'd fall down when I hit you, Henry. Just once. It would work wonders for my morale.
4: You and me could get along, Jack. Look, I never kissed your girl. Even if I ain't saying I wouldn't like to. Is that all that's eating on you?
3: No, there is another matter.
4: Well, sit down and tell me the score. Only no more haymakers. They give me a headache. Promise?
3: I promise. Tell me, why did you leave the employ of Mrs. Penruddock?
4: Well, you tell me. Am I what you might call a good looker?
3: Well,
4: but don't
3: Henry,
4: soap me.
3: No. I wouldn't call you handsome exactly, but unquestionably you ate your spinach as a child, if that's a consolation.
4: Get you a real comedian. Wait till I loosen my belt. Look, suppose you fell for a doll with stars in her hair. A guy like me that looks like a taxi going down a street with both doors open. And suppose you get a job where you see this doll all the time and every day. And no, it's no dice. What would you do, Jack? Me, I'd just quit the job.
3: Ellen?
4: Yeah.
3: Henry, I'd like to shake your hand.
4: Go ahead.
3: Now, there's one more thing. I am empowered to arrange for the return of Mrs. Penruddock's pearls, which you have no doubt stolen.
4: Oh, you got nerve, Jack. You think I stole some marbles and I'm sitting around here waiting for a flock of dicks to swarm me?
3: The police have not been told, Henry, and you may not be aware that the pearls are false.
4: False? You mean they're false?
3: Exactly.
4: And you think I would bother myself to hook some phonies?
3: You didn't mean to steal the necklace, Henry?
4: Now, look. If they was ringers, I wouldn't be bothered. And if they was real, I wouldn't be holed up in no cheap flop in L.A. waiting for a couple of carloads of bulls to put the sneeze on me. Would I?
3: That is exactly what I thought, Henry. Well, as long as you didn't steal them, how would you like the job of helping me recover them?
4: You kidding?
3: No, Henry. It's obvious that if you didn't snatch those marbles, I believe that's the expression, someone else did, and you can help me find him. Now, how about it?
4: Well, why not?
3: Why not, indeed?
4: You got any ideas where to start?
3: Yes, I have. I feel that we must, as they say, tap the grapevine. When a string of pearls is stolen, all the underworld must be seething.
4: Yeah, well, maybe you got right. But this underworld, it's doing all the seething, ain't going to seethe much over a string of glass beads. Or am I punchy?
3: I am thinking, Henry, that the underworld probably has a sense of humor, and a thief who went to the trouble of stealing some worthless trinkets would be the butt of considerable coarse humor.
4: Yeah, there's a nucleus of an idea in that, all right. I would say something like that could get around the pool rooms and start a little wholesome chuckling, all right?
3: Yes. Now, all we need to do is to locate a reliable crook.
4: Yeah. See, there's a guy named Lou Scandese that runs the Blue Lagoon downtown might be interested in some marbles, but he don't like being asked questions.
3: He sounds dangerous.
4: We'll turn him inside out and take a look at his liver.
3: Very well. Let us go and beard this Scandese character in his malodorous den.
4: Yeah. Leave us do what you said.
3: Mr. Scandese's Blue Lagoon was not difficult to find. It was a rather soiled establishment bathed in an unpleasant blue light. Henry and I went through a small, dim dining room to a door marked private. Wasn't it awful? We didn't even knock.
4: You, Scandese?
5: Who wants to know?
4: Me and my friend here wants to talk to you.
5: So talk, I'm listening.
4: It's about some pearls. 49. Is that right, Walter?
3: Quite right.
5: I don't think I heard about them.
4: Try and remember. Maybe if I pulled off one of your ears, it might help.
3: Oh, and now, Henry, you seem to be doing all the work. Do you think that's quite fair?
4: Okay, Walter, you wake him over. These fat guys brew something lovely.
5: Look, take it easy. I ain't heard nothing. You guy's insurance man, huh?
4: Give him my card, Walter.
3: This is my personal card. It has my phone number on it.
5: Okay, thanks. You may be surprised. You may get a call.
4: What do you think, Walter? You think this muzzler is leveling with us?
3: I dare say he wouldn't be above telling us an untruth.
4: Forget you, a real comedian, while I loosen my belt. You giving us a straight good, Scandese?
5: Straight goods, absolute. We'll cooperate. I'll bet you get a call.
4: Okay. So long, Scandese. And keep your schnozzle clean if you don't want to be looking for it under your desk.
3: Yes, remember that.
4: Well, what now?
3: I think we've done an adequate day's work, Henry, and the procedure would seem to be for me to go home and wait for the telephone to ring, bearing glad tidings from the underworld.
4: What about me?
3: I would suggest that you wend your way homeward also. Here's my private number. Call me in the morning, after you do your sitting up exercises.
4: Get you a real comedian.
3: I went home and waited for the phone to ring. I must have fallen asleep after a while. It was quite dark out when the call came through. Well, here goes. Walter Gage speaking. Walter Gage, Acme Insurance Company.
6: Well, when did you become an insurance company?
3: Oh, it's you, Ellen. Well, why didn't you call on the private phone?
6: I didn't have the number handy. You haven't found the pearls yet.
3: How did you know?
6: We just got a phone call.
3: From whom?
6: He wouldn't say. All he said was he heard from somebody named...
3: Scandese?
6: Yes, that's it. That we were looking for the pearls.
3: Has he found out the pearls are false?
6: No, and I didn't tell him.
3: All right. Now, don't worry. We have an idea how to get them back.
6: We? Who's we?
3: Henry and me.
6: Henry? Henry who?
3: Eichelberger. I've hired him to help me find the pearls.
6: Are you out of your mind? Didn't Henry take the pearls?
3: Of course not. He only left because he was in love with you.
6: Oh, Walter. That big brute. How could you say such a thing?
3: But, Ellen, I thought you'd be flattered.
6: Flattered? I never want to speak to you again, Walter Gage. Goodbye.
3: Ellen! Ouch. Women, I sometimes wonder... Oh, honey, I'm so glad you called back. Now, listen, darling.
7: Who are you calling honey, sweetheart?
3: Who is this?
7: I'm mine. Your name Gage?
3: Yeah.
7: A guy named Scandese says you're looking for some oyster fruit. And a frail named McIntosh says you're the guy to talk to.
3: Possibly.
7: Well, I got 49 of them. Pink ones. $5,000 a price.
3: Why, that is entirely absurd. Those pearls happen to be false.
7: Quit your kidding. You heard me. 5 G's. I'll give you until tomorrow afternoon to scrape it together. Then I'll call you and let you know where to meet me.
6: Hello?
3: Ellen, this is Walter.
6: I told you, I never want to speak to you again.
3: All right, I won't speak to you. Just tell me the name of the man who sold Mrs. Penruddock's pearls for her.
6: Gallimore. Roger Gallimore. He has a jewelry company downtown.
3: Thank you.
6: Walter, darling.
3: How do you like it, darling? I went to see Mr. Gallimore. He was a tall, pink man of about 70, and he listened to my narrative of events with considerable interest.
8: $5,000 seems like a great deal of money for a string of false pearls.
3: Yes, indeed. That, Mr. Gallimore, is why I came to see you. I believe I can hazard a guess as to the reason for such an exorbitant demand, and I further believe that you are in a position to confirm my impression.
8: And what might that impression be, Mr. Gage?
3: I believe that the pearls are in fact real. You were a very old friend of Mrs. Penruddock, perhaps even a childhood sweetheart. When she gave you the pearls to sell, you did not sell them, Mr. Gallimore. Instead, you gave her $20,000 of your own money and returned the pearls to her, pretending that they were imitations of the original necklace.
8: Son, you think a lot smarter than you talk.
3: Then I am correct?
8: Embarrassingly so, Mr. Gage. The pearls are real. Now, what would you like me to do?
3: Entrust me with $5,000 with which to retrieve them.
8: Son, it is so long since I heard anyone talk the way Jane Austen writes that it is making a sucker out of me.
3: Thank you, sir. I know that my language is a bit stilted. And so, Henry, Mr. Gallimore gave me this check.
4: You mean he gave it to you? 5,000 fish, just like that?
3: You have said it.
4: Kid, you got something with that daisy chain chatter of yours.
3: Thank you, Henry. At any rate, all that now remains is for the phone to ring. Aha.
4: You can say that again.
3: Aha. Hello?
7: Gage?
3: Yes, who is this?
7: Yes. You got the money?
3: It's in my pocket at this exact moment. If I have any assurance of honorable treatment, I am prepared to go through with it.
7: Okay. Tonight at 8 sharp, you'll be in Cathedral Park. You got that?
3: Yes.
7: At the end of the dirt road. Be there at 8 sharp. Come alone. No guns, no funny business, no smart work, no slip-up and nobody hurt. That's the way we do business.
3: Very well. Oh, one last thing. Where did you get my phone number? From Scandisi?
7: Who else? 8 o'clock, then. And no tricks.
3: That is very interesting.
4: What?
3: The telephone.
4: Yeah. Hooray for Alexander Graham, what's his name? But what did that guy say?
3: Oh, yes, it's all arranged. I am to meet them tonight all by myself and give them the money.
4: All by yourself, huh? Get you a real comedian. Wait till I loosen my belt all. But they'll take the dough and leave you laying there bleeding all over yourself, and they'll still have the marbles. I ought to go with you.
3: Henry, it is my duty, and I must brave these monsters in human guise alone and unattended. Of course, I do have a big car, and you could hide on the floor under a rug.
4: It's a cinch.
3: But maybe...
4: Walter, the only thing wrong with you, as far as I can see, you got holes in your head. All I'm trying to do is keep you from getting another one. I'm going with you.
3: So it was settled. Henry was to go with me. That afternoon, I stopped at the bank. Where I cashed Mr. Gallimore's check and changed it into $100 bills.
9: 4,600, 47, 48.
3: You counted as though it were your own.
9: 5,000.
3: 5,000. Now, a roll of quarters, please.
9: A roll of quarters, please.
3: There's an echo in here. I'll leave them in the wrapper.
9: Quite heavy, aren't they?
3: Yes, aren't they? And so, late that evening, I found myself in Cathedral Park with Henry Eichelberger, boy, in the back of the car. I was very nervous. I think Henry was also. Neither of us were any too sure of what was going to happen that night.
4: Oh, my back.
3: What's the matter, Henry? Aren't you comfy back there?
4: Oh, I'm comfy, all right. Only my heater keeps digging into me. Ain't we there yet?
3: We're getting close. Now stay down. This is business. This is the end of the line, Henry. Be careful. They're probably watching me.
4: Okay.
3: What's that?
4: Me, Walter. My gun is breaking my back.
3: Well, stop sitting on it.
4: I did. Anything stirring?
3: No. Keep quiet.
4: I'll make like a little mousy.
3: Don't you think we've waited long enough, Henry?
4: Well, we only been waiting 15 minutes. You sure this is the place?
3: Yes.
4: Let's get out of the car and see if anybody shoots at us. Then we'll know if somebody's around.
3: That seems to me the difficult way of finding out, but let's try it, as I personally feel sure that there is no one here but you and I.
4: Suckered. You know what happened, Walter?
3: What do you think, Henry?
4: It was just a tryout to see if you'd show. Suckered. I ought to go back and twist that Scandeezy so he spends the rest of his life looking up his left pants leg.
3: Well, Henry, what is the next move?
4: Beat it on home, I guess. Anyhow, I won't need this gun anymore. My back is sore enough from it.
3: We stood there and looked at one another, Henry and I. He doubled his hands into fists and shook them slowly in his sadness. I, too, was melancholy. In the brief time I'd known Henry, I had grown very fond of him.
4: Yeah, that's it, all right. Nothing else to do but beat it on home, Walter. That's all is left to us.
3: I took my right hand out of my pocket. I have large hands. In my right hand nestled a roll of quarters I'd gotten from the bank that morning. My hand made a large and heavy fist around him. Henry didn't notice.
4: What are you looking at me so funny for, Walter?
3: I just wanted to say goodnight, Henry.
4: Huh?
3: You had two strikes on me, and this is the big one.
4: I don't get it, Walter.
3: He got it then. My fist with nearly a pound of metal in it caught him squarely on the jaw. For a moment, he wavered back and forth on his feet, then... Henry Eichelberger lay motionless on the ground, as limp as a rubber glove.

0: I found the pearls twined around his ankle inside his left sock. "Well, Henry," I said, although he couldn't hear me, "you are a gentleman even if you are a thief. You could have taken the money a dozen times today. You could have taken it a little while ago when you still had the gun, but even then that repelled you. You threw the gun away, and we were man to man, but still you hesitated. In fact, Henry, I said, for a successful thief, you hesitated just a little too long. But as a sporting man, I can only think more highly of you. Goodbye, Henry, and good luck," I said. I put a $100 bill in his chubby little fist and withdrew. End of story.
1: But how did you know it was Henry, darling?
0: You told me so, little lemon cookie. You were quite sure of it.
1: Well, I know, but you must have had proof of some kind.
0: There was one other minor little detail that convinced me Henry was the guilty party. I gave Scandisi my phone number, but I have two telephones. One is a private line. Only two people had that number. You were one of them. Henry was the other. When Henry's accomplice got in touch with me, he used the phone number I'd given Henry, not the one I gave Scandisi. You see?
1: Oh, darling, you're so clever.
0: Oh, of course. You may kiss me if you like. Months after Ellen and I were married, we received a letter postmarked Honolulu. It was from Henry.
2: "My dear Walter, due to the bulls finally putting the squeeze on me, I have only just received the joyous tidings that you and Ellen are embarked upon a happy tide of holy matrimony. I am so glad for you. I often think of you, Walter, particularly with an overwhelming curiosity as to what it was you struck me with that night. Oh, well, I dare say it can only be conjecture on my part now. A hammer, perhaps. At any rate, I entertain no feelings of ill will toward you. On the contrary, I am indebted to you greatly. The ease with which you talk, Mr. Gallimore, out of $5,000 has changed my life. I have been taking English lessons myself, and I'm now practicing on a wealthy widow woman, not without financial success. Ah, too surely, sport. Devotedly, Henry. P.S. Was it perchance an anvil? I wonder."
1: You know, Henry wasn't such a bad fellow. All I really disliked him for was his barbaric English. Now he's changed that. Maybe I should have married him. What do you think, Walter?
0: Get you, a real comedian. Wait till I listen to myself.
3: 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Tonight's star, Ray Milland.
1: Mr. Wilcox, what's your batting average?
4: 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The play is called The Chain, and it is, as we say,
3: a tale well calculated to keep you in suspense. Tonight's Suspense play was produced and edited by William Spear and directed by Norman MacDonald. Music for Suspense is composed by Lucian Morawek and conducted by Lud Gluskin. Pearls Are a Nuisance is an original story by Raymond Chandler, adapted for radio by Ronald McDougall. Ray Milland appears by arrangement with Paramount Pictures, whose current release is Captain Carey USA, starring Alan Ladd and Wanda Hendricks. Autolite wishes to thank the readers of Radio Mirror Magazine, who have voted Suspense the best mystery program for the second consecutive year. In the coming weeks, you will hear such stars as Claire Trevor, Donald O'Connor, and Charles Boyer. And don't forget, next Thursday, same time, Autolite will present Suspense, starring Agnes Moorhead.
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0: about everybody's favourite, but an over-home appetite will truly appreciate Scottish meat pie, haggis, Irish pasties and black pudding. 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

upper world, then said was flat. This is Art Oboler. In a horrific time, in a horrible world, I have been asked to try and horrify you, all in fun, of course. A challenge in horror, so to speak. Now, I know that you're not a person who is easily frightened. Monsters, ghosts, the dead, who gets scared at that sort of thing anymore? You don't. 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The ghostly ones crowded under their gravestones, the restless dead, millions of them there under the ground. May we try something? Turn your lights out. Yes, all of them. Lights out, everybody. Now then, sit down in a chair and turn your back to the loudspeaker. Yes, turn your back. Now sit quietly, very quietly. The room very quiet. Now whatever I say, don't turn around. Remember that. Don't turn around. Do you hear that? Now don't turn around. Something's coming up behind you. No, don't turn around. Closer and closer and closer. It's something. Oh no. That's been this so very long. Oh, don't turn around. Closer and closer. Decay, the odor of decay. You almost smell it, can't you? Not? Don't turn. It's putting out its hand toward your neck. Skeleton hands reaching for your neck.

0: continue on our challenge in horror. Let me try you with the psychotype. You know the sort of thing, sick horror. We see it in the motion picture theaters. The man stabs the girl through the shower curtains and the blood runs down the shower and the money runs into the box office and everyone is sicker in our sick world. You actually want to try out with some of this psychotype of horror? All right, here is some of the sickest.
1: How nice of you to come visit me. I do not often have visitors here. We are so isolated here, you know. Sit down. Please do forgive me for being impolite. I'm just about to have my evening meal, and I'm very hungry. You look surprised. You do not see anything on the table? Well, wait until I get the box.

0: Yes, yes. Yes, yes, yes, yes, yes. It is in this box that my meal is waiting. It is how do you Americans say it, a package dinner? Now, if you will forgive me, I will begin. There we are. Yeah. But why do you gasp? It's just the head of a young girl. A pretty young girl. Is so? Again, you are surprised. But it is my very special saw. I have to work for my... Cutting through the bone is not easy. Forgive me. I must begin. Oh, I know what you're thinking. You think I am psychotic. I'm not psychotic. I'm just hungry. I like to eat brains.
1: Permit me now to try you out with one of my own favorite type of horrors. This is a sort that after it starts, pretty soon you just can't stand it and you want it to stop, but it doesn't stop, and when it stops, you're sorry that it stopped. Its title, Taking Papa Home.
2: You have it coming. You've waited for your attention a long time. So, this is your night to howl.
3: Oh,
2: yes. All these years, I never realized you had it in you. I wish I could make a recording of this and play it for you tomorrow morning. You won't believe me when I tell you.
3: Home, home on the range.
2: Home is exactly where you're going, mister.
3: Mr. Measle, buy his wife a new car. Out of the first pension check.
2: Mm-hmm.
3: Brand new car,
2: mm-hmm.
3: Mr. Measle.
2: Mm-hmm.
3: Sure, sure.
2: One for each foot and a swimming pool to watch it in. With that company check, we'll be lucky to have steak once a month. Oh, it'll be good to be together again, Harold. No more getting up at 7:30 and coming home so late. It'll be wonderful.
3: Wonderful, wonderful, wonderful.
2: Yeah, wonderful. I do wish we could get a new car. Oh, I hate to drive this one. My goodness, where's the railroad crossing already? Oh, my goodness, on the track.
3: On the track, on the track.
2: Start, will you? Start. Train. 15. Oh, no. Harold, wake up, Harold. There's a train. Come on. There's a starting motor. Can't get it in gear.
4: Harold, we gotta get out.
3: Mm-hmm.
4: Wake up, we gotta get out.
3: Come on, sleep.
4: No, there's a train. You gotta get out, Harold, for God's sake. Harold, please. I won't go without you. Harold, darling, please.

0: Let us turn to another delightful phase of horror, the supernormal. I call this little opus The Dark. It's the sort of horror that was most effective on radio after midnight to make you wish, as you pull the bed covers over your head that night, that the author had been strangled while very young. But he wasn't. So, try this on for size.
1: Hey, where are you turning?
2: The alarm's at Pine Street, isn't it?
1: Oh, yes, of course. So why the siren? The only traffic out here is on horseback.
2: Yeah. You can say that again, Doc. It's from nothing to nowhere.
1: Okay, let's go.
2: Yeah, right with you, Doc. Right with you.
1: Said somebody was hurt. That's what the switchboard said.
2: Gee, what a dump.
1: Huh. Don't seem to be a bell.
2: Oh, there must be. There's a light in there.
1: Try the door.
2: Yeah?
1: It's open.
2: Well, let's go.
1: All right. Hello in there. Hello.
2: This is another false alarm.
1: Anybody here? I'm a doctor.
2: Hey, look. In the corner. This I gotta see.
1: Lady, I'm a doctor from General Hospital. Now, what's the matter?
2: You're screwy, all right, ain't she? Right? Come on, Doc. Why don't you get her out of here?
1: Or the straitjacket. Should I get the straitjacket? Oh, Doc, wait. Where are you going?
2: Can't get it open.
1: Huh? What's the matter? What do you want to go in there?
2: Can't get this open.
1: Okay. Whoever is hurt must be in there. Blasted door. Come on, we'll break it down.
2: But the woman.
1: Forget the woman. Come on, put your shoulder to it. Come on.
2: Yeah, all right.
1: Dark.
2: Yeah. Can't see a thing.
1: Go on back in the other room and get that kerosene lamp.
2: Well, I get it, I say.
1: Yeah, I get it.
2: Hey, Doc. The lamp.
1: Okay. Hold it high.
2: Yeah.
1: Oh, Mother in Heaven.
2: What? On the floor. What is it?
1: A man.
2: Oh, no. It can't be.
1: Yes, I tell you, yes, it's a man. A man. And he's been turned inside out.
2: Inside out?
1: Yes, speak for yourself. It's a man. But the skin is the inside. The raw flesh is the outside. Organs hanging.
2: Yeah.
1: The miracle. A man turned inside out. He could turn a glove inside.
2: It's alive. It's alive.
1: Yeah, I see.
2: Alive?
1: Yeah.
2: Doc, it's trying to get up.
1: Oh, no.
2: Trying to get up, I tell you. It's trying to move.
1: Sam, hold that light high.
2: I can't watch.
1: Look at it rolling over.
2: Trying to get up.
1: Stop that.
2: Look, trying to get up on his knees. Doc, make it stop. Kill it. Do something.
1: Sam,
2: man
1: stop.
2: Can't live inside
1: Sam,
2: out.
1: Stop,
2: I tell that
1: you. Stop.
2: Hysterical old woman, that's what you are. Now you stand there and shut up.
1: Listen to him. Listen to him.
2: Oh, let's get out of here, Doc, please.
1: Don't be a fool. We've got to find out.
2: What?
1: Look, there's another door.
2: Yeah. Open.
1: The answer might be in there.
2: Doc, don't we
1: got the lantern. Bring it.
2: Gee, Doc, why can't we just go?
1: Hold it high.
2: Look. Doc, what?
1: Don't move. There's no floor in there.
2: I don't see nothing. Nothing but dark.
1: Well, look. A dark sort of spills over on the edges.
2: Huh?
1: Look, I tell you. It's a deeper dark than dark. Something moving in there.
2: Dark? Close the door.
1: No. No, wait.
2: Then I'll close it.
1: Oh, you fool, open that door. I've got to see what... He's coming in here.
2: Come on, Doc. Let's get out of here.
1: No, Sam, I'm going to find out what this is all about. All my life, things have been what they've been. I'm going to know all about it.
2: Please, Doc, please, let's get out of here.
1: Woman, if you know anything, tell me. What was it we saw back of that door where the floor should have been? Do you know?
2: She's going to the door. She's going to open it.
1: Yes.
2: Doc, will you listen to me? Let's get out of here.
1: No, now wait. He's just standing there, looking into the dark.
2: Yeah. Doc, what's that coming up out of the hole in the floor?
1: The dark.
2: It's like black smoke. Listen to it. It's reaching up to her.
1: Yes.
2: What is it? Smoke? Black? What?
1: Crawling up around her.
2: It's covering her.
1: No.
2: Inside out. It turned her inside out. Inside.
1: Sam. Sam, get up. Sam, open your eyes. The shadows are crawling along the floor toward us. Come on, Sam. Come on.
2: Sam, you're...
1: Oh, she's too heavy. I can't lift you.
2: Sam, you've got to hear me. The shadows are crawling toward me along the floor. I can't leave you. You saw what they did to her. Look at her. Inside out. A woman inside out. Oh, Sam. I'll drag you out of here. Oh, you're so heavy. They're coming faster and faster. Like long black fingers. Yeah, my legs. Go on, Sam, I can't help you. They're holding me back. The black. It's covering you. Sam! No. No, you thing, whatever you want, get off me. Stop covering me. I've got to get out of here. I've got to tell them all about you. I've got to tell everyone there's something like you loose in the world. Got to warn everybody. Get off me. Oh, slimy. How can shadows be slimy? Look, oh, covering me over. My head, dark. My face, sickle. My face, my mouth. Okay.

0: Quite a program tonight, isn't it? Lights Out with Peter Lorre, a man who's been associated with the bizarre for years and years and years. I loved him in The Raven with Vincent Price, one of my favorites. We'll be back with the concluding segments of our get-together, but first, these important words.
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3: You're still there? 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
4: Any more patients, nurse?
5: Yes, one just came in. He has an appointment, but he says it's an emergency.
4: Do I know him? What's his name?
5: His name is Fred Hausman.
4: Hausman? Fred? Are you sure?
5: Yes, do you know him?
4: No, oh no. Show him in. In this case, you can go home now.
5: But
4: I said you could go home now.
5: Yes, Doctor. The doctor will see you now.
4: Oh, thank you. Come in, sir. Come in. I'll see you in the morning, nurse. And when you go out, lock the outer door. Mr. Hausman will be my last patient.
5: Yes, Doctor.
4: I said, come in, sir. Come in.
6: Thank you, Doctor, for seeing me without an appointment.
4: It's my pleasure. Oh, will you get in the chair?
6: Oh, thank you. You know, I used to come here to Dr. Charles. I didn't know you'd taken over.
4: Mm-hmm. Are you all comfortable?
6: Yes, indeed.
4: Now, what seems to be the trouble?
6: Well, I have a toothache.
4: Oh, yes, we can fix that in a hurry. Nothing serious.
6: Say, are you sure it's painless, Doctor? Funny me saying that, but here I used to play football and wrestle, but there's one thing I sure can't stand is a little pain. You know, drilling and things like that.
4: Oh, no. No pain.
6: Well, the straps. Why are you strapping me in?
4: Well, don't be alarmed. In order to keep this painless, there must be absolutely no movement.
6: Oh.
4: There you are. Snug as a bug in a rug. That's a curious thing to call you, isn't it? You're no bug. You're the lover type, aren't you?
6: Why?
4: When I first heard your name, I wasn't sure, but when you came through the door, I...
6: What the hell is this?
4: Mary Elson.
6: Mary? What do you mean?
4: Surely you haven't forgotten Mary, lover boy. What you did to her was very special, wasn't it? Worth remembering. Worth talking about. Worth slobbering over.
6: Who the hell are you?
4: Her husband.
6: Let me out of here. Let me...
4: You won't break those straps. They've been waiting just for you. That's why I bought out Dr. Charles' practice. Because I knew that sooner or later you'd come back to him. The painless dentist. Now you're here. Now you're here.
6: The drill. What are you going to do?
4: Nothing important. Just going to drill a little hole to let out some of the lover boy.
6: Kuro, what are you going to do? Look, what? Kuro, hurry on. Oh, please, please. No, no, no.
4: Yes, lover boy. Now that you've stopped laughing, let's consider the great open spaces of our noble West. In other words, television-type horror. Hey, give me a jaw, will you? That greaser's taking it hard, ain't he? So he got a wife and kids. So who told him to get a wife and kids? Hanging from a tree, he'll keep them rustlers off our range, won't he? So what do we want the sheriff for? That's a greaser, ain't it? And he's tied up on a horse, noose around a tree in his neck, ain't it? So if somebody was to shoot off a gun, accidental-like, that horse would take off, wouldn't he? And we could head for town and a drink. Couldn't we? So I got a careless gun.

0: He's a kicker, ain't he?
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0: I am the Whistler, and I know many things, for I walk by night. 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
0: They sat at the table in silence, the dinner almost over. George Turner on one side and his wife Jan opposite him. George could feel the tension between them growing from the moment Jan's Aunt Irene had excused herself to take the telephone call. It was a difficult situation. George had always hated Aunt Irene with all his heart. Only the housing shortage and the prospect of rent-free lodging had induced George to bring Jan to Irene's home and humbly ask permission to stay there. Of course, it was difficult for a man like George to be humble under any circumstances. And by now he was telling himself that it would be the greatest of all possible pleasures to kill Aunt Irene with his bare hands. The muffled sound of her voice was still coming from the next room when George looked up from his tapioca pudding to find Jan watching him quietly.
2: George.
3: What?
2: Well, I don't quite know how to say this, darling.
3: Go ahead and say it. This is jump on George night, haven't you heard?
2: No one's jumping on you, George. I just wish you'd try to understand. Uncle David means a great deal to me, you know. And
3: so what? What do you owe Uncle David? What's he ever done for you?
2: Oh, is that the only standard you ever judge people by? What they've done for you? The point is that Uncle David's sick, and I feel that it's right to go to him.
3: You mean Aunt Irene feels that it's right?
2: Oh.
3: It was her idea in the first place. Why not admit it?
2: It's my idea, too, George.
3: Now, listen to me, Jan. This is no time for you to travel 3,000 miles across the country to visit an ailing uncle. And don't give me that drivel about owing it to him. Unfortunately, it's not a matter of loyalty. It's a matter of geography. Is that clear?
2: Yes, George. I suppose it is. Mind passing that? Thank you.
3: Well, Aunt Irene?
4: It was Uncle David's physician, Jan. Long distance. He says it's only a matter of days now.
3: Thank heaven.
2: Oh, George.
3: At least we'll have something new to talk about at dinner.
4: George Turnery.
2: Aunt Irene, please.
4: Well, I wonder what Uncle David thinks. He's always thought the world and all of you, Jan.
2: Why, please, Aunt Irene, I'd rather not talk about it now.
4: Of course, dear. I know how disappointed you must be. After all, Uncle David...
3: Irene, will you forget Uncle David?
4: I will not, George Turner, and don't you dare use that tone of voice on me. This is my house.
3: Good Lord, you have to throw that in my face every night at dinner.
4: Oh, you're just like your brother, aren't you? You look enough alike to be twins, and what's worse, you're cut from the same cloth.
2: Oh, Aunt Irene.
3: Don't stop her, Jan. Don't stop her. She loves it. Like a kid sticking a pin through a bug.
4: Your brother Ed's a criminal. I put him where he belongs.
3: Sure, Ed's a criminal. He belongs in prison. But that's not the point. The really horrible part is the morbid delight that showed on your face, dear Aunt Irene, the day you took the stand and sent him up.
4: Everything I testified was true.
3: Yes. But the only thing that never came out was your reason. You thought if Ed went up, I'd be ruined and Jan would leave me.
4: Stop it, George.
3: Oh, no. Let's have it all out on the table. You testified against Ed, hoping it would get Jan away from me. You let us come to live here so you'd have a better chance to get Jan away from me. Now you wanted to go 3,000 miles across the country just so you can get her away from me.
4: That's not true. Not a word of it. But by heaven, you've given me an idea. If I thought I could save Jan from the misery you'll bring down on her head, I'd...
3: So at last it comes out. Well, go ahead, Irene. Do your darndest. But I'll warn you in advance, it won't work. It won't work because my brother Ed and I are cut from the same cloth. Remember?
0: Yes, George, it's all out on the table. And as you stomp out of the house and walk alone down the street of the dark elm-lined street and try and cool off, it all goes round and round in your mind. You know that Irene means what she says. After a quarrel like that, she will try to separate you from Jan. And you know, too, that you'll never let that happen. That you won't stand by and lose the only person in the world, yourself accepted, whoever meant anything to you. So the idea begins to grow, George. And the next day at the office, it's still there, like a hangover. And you find it hard to concentrate on your work.
5: Anderson's usually pretty thorough in covering his territory. Pretty hard to see how he could have missed Bradshaw. George.
3: Yeah, Martin. That was, what account was that?
5: Bradshaw.
3: Oh, yeah, Bradshaw. That's at San Vicente.
5: What are you talking about? Bradshaw drugs at midfield. You've been on these books long enough to know that.
3: Of course, sure. I'm sorry, Martin. I just...
6: Mr. Turner?
3: Yes?
6: There's a man to see you.
3: Excuse me, Martin.
5: Thanks.
3: Who is he?
6: Well, he wouldn't give me his name.
3: Why not?
6: Over there at the counter. The little man in the dark suit.
3: Thanks. Yes, sir?
7: You're George Turner?
3: That's right.
7: I, ran across a little item I thought you might be interested in. 50-cent piece with a hole in it.
3: What? Where?
7: Seen it before?
3: Where did you get it?
7: A friend.
3: That's all? Just this?
7: A note comes with it. Want to take a look?
3: Let me see it, quick.
7: Take it easy. The dame over there is looking at us. Here.
3: If you want to meet somebody follows me.
7: You, interested?
3: Yeah. Yeah, I'm interested.
7: Good. Room 238, Franklin Hotel. 10 tomorrow morning.
0: He picks up the note and leaves, pausing a moment at the office door to toss you a wink. And you look again at the 50-cent piece with a hole in it. It's like a magic charm, isn't it, George? The minute you saw it, the dull ache inside you vanished. Aunt Irene, the crisis, Jan's trip west. It was all unimportant after all, wasn't it? Yes. That 50-cent piece is going to make everything so simple.
3: Martin?
5: Yes?
3: You won't mind if I knock off for a few minutes, will you?
5: Why not?
3: I'll be right back. My wife's going west, you know, probably tomorrow, and...
5: What? I thought you talked her out of it.
3: Oh, not a chance. It's her favorite uncle and all that. I want to pick up a corsage for her at the florist. And another thing, Martin, where was that place you bought the candy the other day? That was the best candy I ever tasted.
5: Valentine's on 8th Street.
3: Oh, yeah. Great. I want to get a box for Aunt Irene. It's about time I did something for the old...

prologue of Backlash, the Signal Oil Company brings you another strange story by The Whistler. But now here's an important announcement about a change in time for The Whistler. Beginning next Monday, The Whistler will be heard each week 1 hour earlier at 8 o'clock instead of 9. Remember, beginning next Monday, The Whistler, 1 hour earlier, 8 o'clock instead of 9. Friends, at the beginning of this program, you hear me say, in gasoline, it takes extra quality to give you extra mileage, and Signal is the famous go-farther gasoline. But just what does Signal mean by that word quality? Well, translated into driving language, gasoline quality means quicker starts, faster pickup, smoother, knock-free power. 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

0: It was an amazing thing, wasn't it, George? Just last night it seemed intolerable, with nothing ahead but dreary months of fencing with a vicious, dominating woman, of silent, tense evenings at the dinner table, while she picked away at the heart of your marriage to Jan, of useless rages and long, lonely walks in the night. But it's over now. You can see daylight ahead. And the thing that made the difference jingles in your pocket. The 50-cent piece with a hole in it that the furtive little man left with you this afternoon. You arrive home on schedule, a box of chocolates in Jan's corsage held playfully behind your back.
1: Anybody home? Jan! Aunt Irene! Oh, there you are.
2: Good evening, George.
1: Oh, hello, Aunt Irene. Where's Jan?
2: She'll be down in a minute. Close the door. It's drafty. I've something to tell you, George.
1: Great. I'm listening.
2: I had a long talk with Jan today.
1: Oh?
2: We decided, we, mind you, not I, that you're entirely unfair about the trip.
1: I see.
2: George, Jan is leaving tomorrow to visit Uncle David, and nothing you will say will change her mind. Is that clear?
1: Of course.
2: Well, is that all you're going to say?
1: I think it's a wonderful idea. The trip will do her good.
3: George, I want you to try and understand, darling.
1: Understand? But... What's there to understand?
3: Well, you see, Aunt Irene decided...
2: I just told him.
3: Oh? Well, George, you see, I...
2: He thinks it's a fine idea.
3: What?
1: Of course, dear. I know when I'm wrong. Well, I can't be right all the time, can I?
3: George, what a...
2: Wait a minute. What are you hiding behind your back?
1: Peace offering. For you, darling.
3: Oh, a corsage.
1: Well, after all, my wife's going to travel in style.
2: What is this, George?
1: And for you, Aunt Irene, a box of chocolates.
2: Tell me, what have you got in the back of your head now?
1: It's very simple, Aunt Irene. I know I said some intolerable things last night, and I'm sorry. I thought it over very carefully and decided you were completely right.
2: Hmm.
1: It's unfair of me to keep Jan from making the trip. That's all.
2: You expect me to believe that?
1: I've been wrong about a lot of things, Aunt Irene. I want to change now. I hope you'll try and understand when I tell you it's going to be different from now on.
3: Oh, George, it's wonderful.
1: When are you leaving, Jan?
3: Tomorrow morning at 10:30.
1: Oh. You'll forgive me if I don't see you off.
3: Of course, George. Aunt Irene will drive me to the station.
1: Oh, thanks, dear. You see, I have a very important appointment at 10 o'clock.
4: Ah, 10 o'clock. Right on time, Turner. Come in.
1: Thanks.
4: This is Mr. Frawley, Dan George Turner.
5: Turner?
1: How do you do?
5: Sit down, Turner.
1: Thanks.
5: We dropped the 4-bit piece along with my note to let you know this is the McCoy. You recognize it, I see.
1: Yeah? It's my brother Ed's pocket piece. He's carried it for years.
5: Mm-hmm. Ed's a nice boy. Shame to see him wasting his life away on a murder rap.
4: Yeah. And Dan here likes to help nice guys. Just like he said in the note.
5: Yeah, we want to get your brother out, Mr. Turner.
1: That takes an organization, doesn't it?
5: We got one. Takes money, too. Prison breaks don't come cheap.
1: How much?
5: $3,000.
1: $3,000?
4: Maybe it's not worth that much to you to see your brother sprung. Maybe you don't like your brother.
1: No, it's not that. You said he was a nice guy, Frawley. Tell me, does he still have red hair, or has prison life turned it gray?
5: Yeah, I get it. You don't trust us, huh? Yeah, your brother doesn't have red hair, Turner, or gray. Sandy, like yours. About the same height and the same build. In fact, you could pass for him. Does that satisfy you? I've seen him?
1: Yeah. Yeah, I guess you've seen him all right, but...
5: You think you'd recognize your brother's handwriting?
1: Why, certainly I would.
5: Okay. Take a look at this letter.
1: George, this Frawley is okay. I know you've never liked me, but please make a deal with him. Someday I'll pay you back. Thanks, Ed.
5: Satisfied?
1: Yeah. how this thing worked.
5: That's our end. Don't you worry, we got it cased and it can't miss.
1: When's this thing coming off?
5: Don't know yet. But you can count on this. 12 hours after it comes off, we figure to have your brother in Mexico.
1: I see.
4: You want to think it over for a while?
1: No. Now I've done all the thinking over, I have to. But, I'll have to scout around to get that money. I can have it for you in 24 hours. Okay?
5: Okay, Turner. It's a deal.
0: Yes, George, it's a deal. A completely new deal for you. Because for once in your life, you hold a hand that's all aces. And as you go about raising the necessary $3,000, using your wife's trip as an excuse, you plan exactly how you'll play your cards. With Jan safely on her way to California, the next day you manage to get the money to Frawley. Then, after 3 days of anxiously watching the newspapers, you're driving home from work with your next-door neighbor, Mr. Cameron, the car radio playing softly as the two of you talk.
1: Ah, well, I'm always glad when we're out of that traffic.
2: Oh, yes. You know, I was reading an article on that, George. Some psychologists claim that half our nervousness is due to the increased traffic since the war.
1: Yes, I read that. They blamed the other half on living with relatives.
2: Why, yes, so they did. Well, of course, it's a lot of foolishness with some people. Your case, for instance. Your wife's Aunt Irene's a fine woman, George.
1: She's all right.
2: Sometimes I... Well, listen... I don't think you understand her exactly. You know, we think a good deal of her down at the garden club.
1: Well, she may be fine at the garden club. But...
2: Now, wait a minute, George. Before you say anything against
1: Let's
2: Irene,
1: skip it.
2: I
1: don't want to talk about her anymore.
2: George,
6: Tom Daly with a special item.
1: Let's catch this, huh?
6: In a daring daylight break, 3 prisoners escaped from the state penitentiary this morning, killing 1 guard and wounding 3 others.
2: What?
6: 2 of the fugitives have already been taken into custody by the swift work of state and county officers. The 3rd, however, is still at large. This man is Edward Turner, 37,
1: uh-oh,
6: a life-term killer. Turner is said to be armed and dangerous. He is thought to be...
2: I am sorry, George. That's your brother, isn't it?
1: Yes. I guess I better hurry up and get home. There may be some calls or something.
0: Yes, George, you want to get home in a hurry now, but not for any calls. You want to make sure that Aunt Irene's there, that she'll stay in the house. You also want to get up to the attic and pick up that old bundle of your brother Ed's clothes stored away in a trunk. That's the first thing you take care of. Then you hurry downstairs again to find Aunt Irene pacing the floor.
1: Well, something wrong, Aunt Irene?
2: You know perfectly well what's wrong.
1: You heard the news on the radio, too.
2: I don't suppose you were going to tell me.
1: Well, I didn't see any point in alarming you. It'll be in the papers soon enough.
2: You'd like Ed to come here, wouldn't you? You're probably counting on it.
1: Oh, now, please, Aunt Irene. Haven't I been trying my best to get along?
2: He'll try to kill me. He swore he would that day in the courtroom.
1: Now, Aunt Irene, he wouldn't try anything that foolish. Why, all the police in the state will be watching this area.
2: It amuses you, doesn't it, George? The fact that I wanted Jan to go away, that I'm alone in this house.
1: You're not alone. I'll be here. And if it'll make you feel any better, I'll phone my friend Lieutenant Andrews. I'll tell him you want police protection.
2: You'd really do that for me, George?
1: Why, sure. So, just take it easy, Aunt Irene. Everything's going to be perfectly all right.
0: You don't intend to phone, do you, George? You get Irene to go to her room, and then you sneak down to your car in the alley where you left it. You toss the bundle of clothes into the back and drive to a secluded spot at the edge of town. It doesn't take long to change from your suit into the old one of Ed, and a bit of dirt rubbed on your face makes the disguise more perfect. You're thinner than Ed, yes, but even Frawley remarked how much you look alike. Back in town, you run the car into an alley, cut the lights, and walk the few short blocks to Granelli's Bar, a place that has changed very little since the days when Ed used to hang around. This is an important step, George. You must establish Ed's presence in town.
1: Hello, boys. Surprised to see me?
7: Yes.
1: Watch it, Grinnelli. Don't do anything foolish. You see, I haven't got anything to lose. You have.
7: It's, Hey, you gotta go quick, Ed. The police will be...
1: The police are figuring I'm 100 miles from here.
7: What do you want?
1: I'm short of cash, Grinnelli. Very short. I thought you'd like to give me 50 bucks.
7: No. I can't do that. I can't help a criminal. That's
1: it. So you believe it, too, huh? All that lying old dame had to say.
7: Well, you had a fair trial.
1: Sure, and they hung it on me. So now I want a fair chance to even things up and beat it. The money, Grinnelli. Get it out of the register.
7: But, Ed...
8: Get it!
7: All right, I'll get it. This is no good, Ed. They could close me down.
1: So could I. Thanks. Just don't any of you do anything until I'm away from here. I wouldn't like it. Maybe killing comes easier for me now.
0: It wasn't easy, George. But you know as you hurry back to your car that there were four people in that bar who will swear Ed Turner was in town tonight, at large. 5 minutes later, you pull into a service station, change clothes in the washroom, and scrub the dirt from your face. No one pays any attention as you toss the little bundle of Ed's clothes in the back of a truck which is pulled in for gas. The next thing is your alibi, just in case something should go wrong. You drive over to the theater in your own neighborhood. The picture is one you saw a week ago on a business trip. Before going in, you purposely stop and chat a minute with the manager. Then you go inside, take a seat near the fire exit, and sit down to wait. Half an hour later, you decide it's time. You get up, unnoticed, and walk toward the fire door, fumbling in your pocket. Your hand lights on the 50-cent piece. And as you slip out, you insert it carefully into place, holding back the latch. Yes, George, you'll want to be able to get back in the theater when the night's business is over. After you've murdered Aunt Irene. It's only a few minutes to the house from the theater. You walk with quick, determined steps. This part won't be difficult, will it, George? No. You can't wait to walk in on her.
1: Hey. Wait a minute. What's...
9: Hello, George.
1: What's the matter, Lieutenant Andrews?
9: A little late to be getting home from work, isn't it?
1: What? No, I was home before. I just went out for a little walk.
9: What brought you back, George? Forget something? Or did you want to make sure your wife's aunt was dead?

Whistler will return in just a moment with a strange ending to tonight's story. Meantime, since this is spring, the season when a young man's thoughts turn to love, and also to oil changes, if he has a car, I'd like to say a word tonight on both subjects. Love, that is, and oil changes. 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

0: Well, George, you stand there speechless, stunned. Almost as if someone had struck you with a sledgehammer when you walked through the door. Aunt Irene lying on the floor, dead. Andrew from the homicide squad staring at you, his lean face full of questions. You never figured it this way, did you, George? Not with Frawley's promise that they'd have Ed in Mexico 12 hours after his prison break. But now it begins to make sense, doesn't it? Ed must have decided not to leave without evening the score with Aunt Irene. You take your time, thinking it all through before saying anything. And then you realize that it's better this way. Ed's safely out of town by now, but he'll be blamed if you simply say you saw him. And you can say that, George, because Grinnelli and those people in the bar will back you up. Yes. It's better this way.
1: You want to tell us what happened, George?
2: Yeah, sure, Andrews. It was an awful shock, that's all. I guess it's pretty simple. My brother, Ed, he was in town this evening.
1: You talked to him?
2: No, I saw him, though. I don't think there could be any mistake. And, of course, you know how he felt about Aunt Irene.
1: Yeah, we know. Only we're more interested in how you felt about her, George.
2: What do you mean?
1: Mr. Cameron here says you hated her enough to kill her.
2: Wait a minute. You're not accusing me.
1: That's exactly what I'm doing.
3: Yes, only last week at the garden club, Irene...
1: Yeah, you've told us all that, Mr. Cameron.
2: All right, so we did quarrel, so I hated her, but that doesn't mean I killed her.
3: He's lying, Lieutenant. I heard her scream. I heard him run out of the house.
2: It was my brother. It must have been my brother. He swore he'd kill her. You've got to find him. He's on his way to Mexico.
1: He's on his way, all right, but not to Mexico. He was killed less than an hour ago in a running battle with the police.
2: That doesn't make any difference. I tell you, he came
1: Cut it,
2: here.
1: George. We know you're lying. You see, four witnesses are ready to swear that at the exact moment of the murder, your brother was downtown in Grinnelli's bar.

Let that whistle be your signal for the Signal Oil program, The Whistler. 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And now let me remind you once more, beginning next Monday, The Whistler will be heard 1 hour earlier, 8 o'clock instead of 9. Featured in tonight's story were Howard Duff and Henrietta Tedrow. The Whistler was produced by George W. Allen with music by Wilbur Hatch, story by J. Douglas Ware, and was transmitted to our troops overseas by the Armed Forces Radio Service. This is Marvin Miller speaking for the Signal Oil Company. 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
1: Don't forget, we're here for you, CSU.

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Waiting for one child. Black, white, yellow, no one knows. But a child that will grow up and turn tears to laughter, hate to love, war to peace, and everyone to everyone's neighbor. And misery and suffering will be words to be forgotten forever.

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1: Did you know that Maryland is known for its blue crabs and the city of Baltimore? The Maryland Gazette is one of the oldest newspapers in the United States. Also, the suspense author Edgar Allan Poe died mysteriously in Baltimore, Maryland. Isn't that ironic?
0: Ooh State Facts.
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2: Did you know that Minnesota is the start of the Mississippi River? 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
1: Jesus said, if you deny me before man, then I will deny you before my Father. And it's me, I'm not deny my Christ. So this jacket,

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1: Papa son.

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0: I'm not happy, and I'm only stating my displeasure.
1: They don't know me.
0: And who are you?
1: They don't even know the vision that God showed me.
0: So God talks to you people?
1: So why are they judging me? Could it be that they're grudging me? But the truth is, it ain't budging me.
0: Chuck, who's that guy in the radical attire, no jacket, no tie?
2: Who's that guy?
0: And why is he sitting in the front of the church, everybody saying hi?
2: Who's that guy?
0: I've got money and a bachelor's degree, so why is he in front of me?
2: Who's that
0: and
2: guy?
0: And why are they giving him the mic to address this church, and I don't agree?
3: They wanna know who I am, where me from. Say me shouldn't look so and be a Christian. Me hear them telling lies, them with conviction. Say them see me in a video with Elephant Man.
0: Chuck.
3: They wanna know from whence me came, where me stand.

0: So why is he in front of me? And why are they giving him the mic to address this church? And I don't agree.
1: The argument got her long, say me need to make shun. Them say me sound too much like dancehall songs. Say me turn Christian, just to get it son. Next thing me need to dress with moderation. Me chain too long, me part what too strong. Me skin tone no right, and me your style wrong. 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

0: tie.
1: Who's that guy?
0: Why is he sitting in the front of the church? Everybody saying hi.
1: Who's that guy?
0: I've got money and a bachelor's degree, so why is he in front of me?
1: Who's that
0: and
1: guy?
0: Why are they giving him the mic to address this church? I don't agree.

0: no tie. Who's that guy? Why is he sitting in the front of the church? Everybody saying hi.
1: Who's that guy?
0: I've got money and a bachelor's degree, so why is he in front of me?
1: Who's that
0: and
1: guy?
0: And why are they giving him the mic to address this church? I don't agree.
2: You wanna know who I am, where me from? Say me shouldn't look so on the

0: tie.
1: Who's that guy?
0: Why is he sitting in the front of the church? Everybody saying hi.
1: Who's that guy?
0: I've got money and a bachelor's degree, so why is he in front of me?
1: Who's that
0: and
1: guy?
0: And why are they giving him the mic to address this church? I don't agree. I'm not happy, and I'm only stating my displeasure.
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1: Did you know Hawaii is the only state in the United States that was formed entirely by volcanoes and exists in the form of an archipelago? Another reason Hawaii is unique is that it's home to some of the cleanest, clearest, most pristine beaches in the entire world.
0: Ooh State Facts.
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0: Sylvia.
1: Yes, Professor.
0: You know how to kiss.
1: Like this?
0: Yes, that's it. You go directly to the head of the class. Now for your final examination.
2: The lesson.
0: How do you spell this thing called love?
1: L-O-V.
0: That's right. Is it

When your dreams have been broken in pieces and your hopes appear as glass shattered, remember, it's not how you started, it's how you finish that matters. Though through the course of this life you may falter and the end seems nowhere in sight, remember, the sun always arises to displace the dark of the night. Through faith, there are mountains to conquer and valleys yet to go through, but if we trust in the Master, no dream is too lofty for our hearts to pursue. Hope is contained in the spirit that believes on broken wings it can still fly towards the new life and tomorrow as it tosses today's torments aside. So yes, in this life as we strive for perfection, some dreams will become broken and shattered. But remember, it's not how you started, it's how you finish that matters.

0: These are stories of Central State University.
1: The music that best defines my time at Central State University. Ironically, I would have to say jazz music, even though I didn't really listen to jazz music prior to coming to Central State University. When I started working in a radio station and I had a jazz show, I started slowly realizing how many of these jazz artists were sampled by my favorite hip-hop artists. And actually, one of my favorite rap albums of all time, Jay-Z's Reasonable Doubt, came out in 1996. I was playing all of those songs that he sampled from on air. And I just remember just going through Patrice Rushen, going through Lonnie Liston Smith, and just going through all these different artists and saying, well, that's where Jay-Z got that from. That was really eye-opening for me, learning all of that music. I wasn't all that familiar with it, and being able to connect it and bridge that gap, it gave me a deeper appreciation for everything that I was doing. So that's what I would say. Obviously, there was also Drake and Kanye West and people that were making very memorable music during that time. But for me, I'm going to have to say that wake-up call of how much jazz had actually influenced hip-hop. My name is Malik Perkins. I graduated in 2014. My major was communications and broadcast media. My father graduated from Central State in 1982. And during my time at Central State, I served as the president of the National Association of Black Journalists. I was also a member of the Invincible Marching Marauders, and I also hosted the radio show Jazz at Sundown for WCSU FM. My time at Central State University was special because I was able to really do so many things that prepared me for what I'm doing now. Right after college, I was working for WHIO for television, radio, and print. While I was in school, I was doing all of those things. I wrote for the newspaper, The Golden Torch, and my junior and senior year, I was actually able to host the radio show Jazz at Sundown. And because I was hosting that show, I was able to get hired part-time my senior year at WHIO Radio, which then ultimately evolved into me being able to work in television, and now I'm a media spokesperson today in Columbus. All of those things really laid the groundwork. By the time I walked into WHIO, because of everything I was doing at Central State, primarily in the radio station, I was prepared, I knew how to conduct myself, and I knew how to operate the board and do everything I needed to do for that job. I was challenged by my extracurricular activities at Central State University because I was in the marching band and we were going out of town almost every weekend. And it was a lot of fun. What comes with that is making sure that you're on top of your schoolwork, making sure that you bring your schoolwork with you if you need to, or finishing it early. That way you're able to go on these trips and perform and still maintain your grade point average and not let anything slip through the cracks. Also, just doing the student leader activities with National Association of Black Journalists and everything, just really learning how to both be a leader and be a listener, learning the proper protocols that are in place to get some of the things that you want to get done accomplished, understanding that you have to work with people. So all of those challenges and experiences really helped push me and just really taught me a lot of the things that I still apply to this day.

0: To someone who's interested in enrolling at Central State University, I would stress to them that you will literally get a cultural experience that is, it's really amazing and hard to put into words. I mean, to this day, I speak to a close classmate from Central State University every single day. And this is on the phone, on social media. We still meet up. Those of us who live close to each other, we still meet up, still reminiscing, and really just knowing how we all grew as well. They become your second family. And also, just there's just so many activities and things for you to get involved in. Like for me, it was the marching band. I had never been in a marching band before. I was still given that opportunity, and that's an experience that I still take with me. You'll cherish those times as well as a Marauder. So I really just encourage everyone who's interested in enrolling to just take a look at the programs, take a look at the extracurricular activities they offer, or maybe even consider some of the activities that you want to start, organizations that you want to start. There was so many opportunities to just start your own organization, and there are organizations that were started when I was a freshman that are still thriving on campus to this day. So everyone has their chance to make a mark at Central State University, and I just really want so many people to have that enjoyable experience I had, and I think many people can if they attend Central State.
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You can't miss our huge antenna. And remember, we're here for you, CSU.

There's been no answer, though my heart says please. On what you do, my life depends. And with your answer, love starts or ends.

Chris and myself, we signed our very first recording contract in 1957 with Joyce Records. And I am proud to say that I am one of the few artists from back in that time who did receive royalties. That's right, I have my check at home, $17.50. This was the song that grossed me that amount. My one, me now.

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1: Did you know that Arkansas gave us a gift of cheese dip to the U.S.? Queso is originally from Latin America. It was first introduced to America in Arkansas in 1935. It also became the 25th state in the United States in June 1836. Hot Springs National Park has been open since the 1800s. It has always been a popular destination for travelers. The park was opened as a health retreat location in 1807. There are over 200 days of sunshine. This state has great weather since it's in the southern part of the U.S. You won't have to worry about cloudy skies.
0: Ooh, state facts.
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4: What's up, Doc? Did you know that the Looney Tunes animator Tex Avery, who attended North Dallas High School in Dallas, Texas, introduced the phrase? He later said that he didn't think much of it because it was a common phrase that was used where he grew up. Also, an early image of the Lone Star flag was drawn by Dr. Charles B. Stewart, but no one knows who is responsible for actually designing it. The origin of the design still remains a mystery. What's up with that, Doc?
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2: Did you know for New Mexico, the nickname for the state is the Land of Enchantment? Also, the capital is Santa Fe and the biggest city is Albuquerque. It's one of the youngest states in the country. Los Alamos Laboratory was established in 1943, and the bomb known as the Gadget was detonated in 1945 at 5:29 a.m. Mountain Time in the Jornada del Muerto Desert of New Mexico. New Mexico is known for the blue pancakes, landscapes, and the first testing site for the atomic bomb.
1: Ooh, state facts.
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1: To Be Young, Gifted, and Black by Donny Hathaway best defines my time at Central State University.

0: What made my time special at Central State University was, of course, the lifelong relationships formed, as well as the close-knit support among students and faculty. I came into Central State with the not-so-best GPA, but a man by the name of Gorgie Endow, who I met at a scholarship function in Cincinnati, Ohio, took a chance on me and awarded me with a full-time STEM scholarship because he believed in me and my capabilities. Not too many schools would do that. The friends that I made within that particular program made the rigorous academic experience easier to handle because we were all going through the same thing. And I'm also appreciative of how I was challenged at Central State to be the best that I could be. I was challenged in my program as an environmental engineer to think outside the box and utilize creativity to solve complex problems. To be honest, a lot of the work was frustrating, but I knew that I had to get through it and ask for help. It took plenty of study hours and some one-on-one sessions with professors who cared about me actually doing well in their class. Ask questions and work smarter the way that I learn best. To those of you who are interested in enrolling at Central State University, please take time to schedule and visit the campus for yourself. Talk to the current students who are there about their current experiences as well. Talk to them, walk the campus, see the dorm. Maybe you can, you know, sit in on a class, or maybe talk to a professor or academic advisor, you know, learn about the majors and the programs there, so you can at least learn what Central State University has to offer. Also, if you play sports, you know, learn about the basketball program or the football program, the band, go to homecoming, see how that family experience is for alumni who are in fellowship with each other, helping the university constantly. Talk to alumni as well in your city. My passion is acting, so when I came into Central State, I knew that I wanted to try it, but I didn't know how to go about it. And there were students there who I feel like they were set in place. They were like an angel sent to me, who did nothing but support, motivate me, and brought out those creative juices that I had within me, but I didn't know how to tap into. If it weren't for them and for the plays that I was in and for those creative writers and talent that surrounded me at Central State University, I don't know if I would have pursued it the way I did. You know, I take my career seriously as an actor, as an engineer, as an investor, but all in all, as a creative, I don't know if that would have happened if it weren't for my experience at Central State University. So I want to say this, just learn about it. And if you really want to go, go. Because I'm telling you, your life will change. I saw people come in who weren't doing the best things, where they were on a negative path. They were just there. But soon, it seemed like overnight, they became leaders. And I'm like, whoa, okay, I like seeing that. This guy doing that and this girl doing that, these people joining fraternities, becoming leaders. The sky's the limit at Central State. That's what I have to share with you. And if you go, you'll see for yourself.
1: My name is Akil Frost. I am a proud graduate of Central State University, graduating from Central State in 2017 with a Bachelor of Science in Environmental Engineering. I am also a second generation alumni of Central State University, with my mother also graduating in 1990. What I currently do now is I work as a civil engineer and planner for gas utility projects in the Southern California area where I currently reside. I am also an actor as well.
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0: Oh, hold it, hold it. The bass man's on the dead side of the mic. I knew we were missing something. Can you get in the center?
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2: Okay.
0: All right. The man in the beret, I have to move a little to his left. Just a little bit to you. Is he all right? Is everybody all right now?
3: Yeah.
0: Okay. Let's just hear the group. Hit a chord.
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1: Did you know that Maine is most famous for lobster? Whether you like it steamed, baked, or in a bun, Maine lobster is something that everyone should try because of the freshest, sweetest taste. The first naval battle of the Revolutionary War was fought off Machias, Maine in 1775. Ooh, did you know that many spooky things happen in Maine? They have many haunted inns and lighthouses that boast spirits from the past who still linger in the present. That's very scary.
0: Ooh, state facts.
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1: Did you know that the name Wyoming means large plains, which is derived from a Native American word? It's also called the Cowboy State because of the rich Western history, and its official nickname is Equality State. Yellowstone National Park is one of the most popular attractions in the country. Old Faithful is one of the most popular attractions in Yellowstone. On average, Old Faithful erupts every 90 minutes, but can range from 50 to 127 minutes.
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1: Did you know Confederate holidays are still celebrated in Alabama, Florida, and Georgia, while also being observed in Mississippi, both Carolinas, and Texas? Mississippi is the only participating state in which it is not a public holiday. Traces of this tradition can be traced back to Columbus, Georgia in 1866, and on these holidays, they can include wreath placements, parades, reenactments, church services, picnics, displays of Civil War relics, and barbecues.
0: Ooh, state facts.
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She flipped me through the air, man, I landed

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Well, I knew. Well, I knew. Well, I knew she didn't want me no more. One more time.

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0: These are stories of Central State University.
1: Sandy Lynn, class of 1968, major sociology, minor psychology. I am the only one in my family to travel from Tulsa, Oklahoma to Wilberforce, Ohio to attend Central State University. It seemed quite the distance back in the 1960s, and once I arrived, I was often jokingly asked, "So how did you get here? By stagecoach?" Central State University is one of the most valued experiences ever to date for me. It was a cultural experience. It was a special connection. It was a long way from home, but provided a super safe haven for my education. It was totally elevating. I have always been taught in well-guided, student-supported school systems, and I've been privileged to flourish in an environment of people who look like me. So it was a continuation of my schooling from day one at kindergarten. From being taught in the elementary schools of Paul Lawrence Dunbar and Ralph J. Bunch, to the middle schools Marian Anderson and George Washington Carver, to completing high school with honors at Booker T. Washington, I am straight out of Tulsa, Oklahoma. A town strong in community building and known as Black Wall Street before the 1921 race massacre. I came from a town of strength and resilience, and Tulsa's where my granddad's grocery store and ice cream parlor were burned to the ground in one of the casualties of the rioting, the looting, and the burning by white people in a black community along the streets of Greenwood, Archer, and Pine. Incidentally, those three streets are also how my fellow Booker T. Washington classmates got their name. They named themselves after Greenwood, Archer, Pine, and known as the Gap Band. Even decades after that incident, during my growth years, Tulsa was a sustained community on the north side of town, and I have been molded in strong education environments by teachers committed to make students the best that we could be. So having the privilege of traveling to Ohio and attending an HBCU as Central State University was just another special addition to my education. Now, how I got to Central State was incredibly special. To put it in context, my mom cleaned white people's houses and was sure I'd graduate high school and take the job offer that Shell Oil Company in Tulsa had given. And it looked as though I would. It seemed that being taught the skills of shorthand notation and typing, over to 120 words a minute with no errors, was in high demand. And my Booker T. Washington High School teacher, Mrs. Katie Johnson, had prepared me well. College was looking pretty dim, almost dark. But come one special Sunday morning at my church, the senior minister made an announcement and asked me by name, "Miss Sandra, please come to my office after service." To my shock and awe, after the service, the miracle sitting in pastor's office was his fraternity brother and friend, Dr. Charles H. Wesley, the president of Central State, who was on a freshman recruiting mission. He stated he'd been informed of my excellent school record and invited me to attend Central State. You can't even imagine my joy. And no, it wasn't a full scholarship. There were also grants and work study. And that didn't matter. I was going to college and I had a job. And I was very much accustomed to working. I was ready. So note to students, be ready when your opportunity comes knocking. I am currently an entrepreneur marketing the hospitality industry space. Over the decades, I have been honored and recognized with public relations' highest national honor. It's called the Silver Anvil for my work in marketing communications for a project involving Oprah Winfrey. The campaign for children is entitled Child Support. It's their birthright. Currently, I am still actively involved in Central State University's National Alumni Association in the Chicago local chapter, and we are constantly finding ways to help new students on their journeys. I'm locally recognized as a woman of excellence by the Chicago Defender newspaper, I am an international best-selling author in the anthology Extraordinary Lives, Stories of Triumph and Inspiration. And closest to my heart is the induction into Central State University's Achievement Hall of Fame in 2015.
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0: 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That's why we carry forth the legacy of Justice Thurgood Marshall, providing HBCU and PBI students with access and opportunity through scholarship, talent sourcing, upskilling programs, capacity building, and advocacy. The Thurgood Marshall College Fund is committed to changing the world one leader at a time. 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

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If you believe you may have an interest, come find us in the Mass Communication Building located next to the football field. 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And remember, we're here for you, CSU.

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1: Did you know that Arizona is the sixth largest state in the nation? One way to get a sense of its largeness is to walk the length of it. The Arizona National Scenic Trail is a lengthy route traversing the entire state, stretching from Mexico to Utah for 800 plus miles. It crosses mountain ranges, grasslands, the desert, plateaus, and the Grand Canyon. The Arizona National Scenic Trail pathway is popular with hikers and mountain bikers, and it is divided into 43 passages. Happy trails!
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1: The 2021 Central State University Hall of Fame honors Gary L. Lawson. Born in Harrisburg, Pennsylvania, Gary attended Central State University, where he earned a bachelor's degree in business administration, majoring in management and marketing. While at Central, he was active in the Alpha Phi Alpha Fraternity, Inc., which develops leaders, promotes brotherhood and academic excellence, while providing community service and advocacy. And the ROTC Pershing Rifles Fraternity, specializing in military form drill competition. Gary went on to earn a master's degree in government and administration from the University of Pennsylvania, attaining rank of captain while serving in the United States Army Medical Services Corps. In Pennsylvania, he was administrative assistant to the deputy director of the State Civil Service Commission and training officer for the State Civil Service Commission. After relocating to Des Moines, Iowa, Gary assumed leadership as manager of the administrative division, Iowa Department of Elder Affairs, and by gubernatorial appointment was administrator at the Iowa Division on the Status of African Americans within the Iowa Department of Human Rights. After he established a consulting business focused on diversity and inclusion, Gary founded and for 25 years led the Iowa Juneteenth Observance. Iowa is one of the first 10 states recognizing Juneteenth as an official holiday and made it law on April 11th in 2002. Gary served in various other capacities as national board member, state director, and chair of the National Stamp Commission for the National Juneteenth Observance Foundation. And he conceived, planned, and organized the Iowa African American Hall of Fame. As president, Gary led the Connect Foundation, creating the Careers in Technology Program for Minority Urban Youth, a Certified Nurse Assistant Program, and Reflections of Citizenship, educating urban youth about health and nutrition, decision-making in the school environment, the importance of being prepared for work after graduation, and the threat of drugs. Following a series of tests, special ceremonies honor the successful program graduates. Since 1999, Gary has been a freelance writer. His articles featuring leaders in business, education, government, and politics on the national, state, and local levels are published by the Communicator newspaper, Des Moines Register, Iowa Bystander, and Urban Experience magazine. Gary also covered the Iowa caucuses since 1999. And interviewed numerous presidential hopefuls, including Vice President Kamala Harris and U.S. Secretary of Transportation Pete Buttigieg. Among numerous honors, Gary was inducted into the Iowa Volunteer Hall of Fame in 1990. A plaque bearing his name is permanently displayed in the Iowa State Historical Museum.
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0: These are stories of Central State University.
1: Jeffrey Southall II, Central State University graduate, class of 2011, graduated with a Bachelor of Arts degree in English and Literature. I was born and raised in Omaha, Nebraska, the eldest of nine children, and the first in my family to attend and graduate from college. Currently, I serve as the Assistant Director for the Office of Civic and Social Responsibility at the University of Nebraska at Omaha in Omaha, Nebraska.

0: The piece of music that best defines my time at Central State was written by the German composer Felix Mendelssohn, entitled Rise Up, Arise. My time at Central State was remarkable in that I was actively involved as a member of the Central State University Chorus and Student Government Association. In these elite organizations, I served in leadership roles. These experiences allowed my talents and personality to surface and flourish. I learned the importance of establishing good, healthy, sustainable relationships, learning from every failure and triumph, and most importantly, the value of being kind. I graduated from Central State with a treasure trove of life lessons and protocols that have followed me and profited me greatly in my professional career. Because of Central State, I bravely welcome each and every challenge that comes my way and remain focused on my purpose and calling as a higher ed administrator. One of my greatest accomplishments at Central State was reestablishing the position of Mr. Central State University on campus. I took on this initiative because I saw a need for an elevated, positive male representation. Because of my relationships with faculty, staff, and administration, I was able to seek out perfect mentorship and guidance on how to best accomplish this. This is why good relationships are important. It was one of my greatest challenges, but I had a blast doing the work for something bigger than me to benefit those to come thereafter. Enrolling at Central State University was the best thing to have ever happened to me. For the rest of my life, I will be forever indebted to Central State. My HBCU instilled so much awareness, pride, and strength in me. At times, I shudder to think of the person I'd become had I not chosen Central State. I encourage you all to openly embrace Central State University and love every minute of it. Central State prepared me well in making my dream my career, and it can do the same for you.
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I know a dark, secluded place, a place where no one knows your face. A glass of wine, a fast embrace. It's called Hernando's Hideaway. Olé. All you see are silhouettes, and all you hear are castanets, and no one cares how late it gets. Not at Hernando's Hideaway. Olé. At the Golden Finger Bowl or any place you go,

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0: Me or me or me
1: or me.
0: Me.
1: Me or me or me
0: now.
1: Me now.
0: Me now.
1: Me or me
0: now.
1: Me now.
0: Me or me or me
1: now.
0: Me or me.
1: Me or me or me
0: or me.
1: Me.
0: Me
1: or me.

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Those sweet sounds of video game nostalgia. Thanks so much for listening to Ooh Radio on our own radio. Oh, yeah.

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1: Don't forget, we're here for you, CSU.

Ah, yes. Those sweet sounds of video game nostalgia. Thanks so much for listening to Ooh Radio on our own radio. Oh, yeah.